0: get to it.
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4: And this isn't from me, but I know this is how the sporting world sees it. Lamar Jackson.
0: My number one, Deshaun Watson / Shador Sanders.
5: At number one, I'm going to Houston, Texas. H-Town, baby. Mm-hmm. C.J. Stroud.
1: And everything in between. This is ESPN Radio's NFL Rankum. The top five Super Bowl favorites. Number five.
0: I just learned that Mark Zeno is madly in love with Liam Cohen. That was quite the addition there.
6: Hey, did you see C.J. Stroud walking into camp?
0: Oh, yes.
6: In his getup?
0: Yeah, people are talking.
6: I would be doing the same exact thing. If you're doubting me, right, and I know that I am that guy, uh-huh. I know that I am really damn good at my craft, but you're going to rip the ever-loving hell out of me nonstop through the offseason, I'm showing up in baggy shorts and a baggy T-shirt, looking disheveled and looking like I'm a seventh grader, right? Loved it. Loved every bit of what C.J. Stroud did walking into camp. All about
0: it. Also just might be, I don't know, fashion, man. Is that fashion these days?
6: What he was rocking? Hell no.
0: Kat was on WWE a few weeks ago, he had on the biggest jorts I've ever seen in my entire life. Is that what the kids are rocking these days?
6: I don't think what C.J. Stroud was repping.
1: Number five.
6: And the kid, we'll get to it, Stosh. I get it, right?
0: Stosh, but yeah. Shut the hell up.
6: We're talking fashion here, man. I mean, come on.
1: Number five.
6: And with a quarterback who might be in my top five, don't know if the Texans are or aren't, but yeah. I'd be doing the same thing.
0: All right, kick it off. Your top five Super Bowl contenders so Stosh doesn't murder us.
6: Now I want to hear it again.
1: Number five.
6: Thank you. Give me the Chicago Bears.
7: The Bears.
0: Oh, okay. The Bears.
6: They're better than a lot of people think. And in year two with Johnson and Caleb Williams and those young wideouts, a deep running back room, O-line, defense is better. Yeah, give me the Bears. And not enough people are looking at them as legit title contenders. I think they are. Watch out. Chicago makes some noise this year.
0: I'm going to have the Baltimore Ravens coming in at number five on my list. People aren't talking about the Ravens. The Ravens are a very good team when Lamar Jackson is healthy, which is not something that we saw throughout all of last season. But this season, assuming that Lamar is healthy, you're talking a multi-time MVP. I don't know exactly what it's going to look like with Jesse Minter. What I do know is that's a loaded team otherwise, and that Jesse Minter is a heck of a defensive coach. So I feel like certainly he'll be able to figure it out on that side of the ball. And then you got the most important position on the other side of the ball with multiple MVPs under his belt. Give me the Baltimore Ravens.
6: Hey, did you see their player intros coming into camp?
0: No.
6: That video, oh my gosh, it is hilarious. Their play-by-play guy, I can't remember his name, was doing basically like when they were walking in, he had their bio from rookies to vets and was, and now walking into camp, number 8 out of Louisville, Heisman Trophy winner, Lamar Jackson, and there's nobody around, right? Yeah, it was hilarious. Absolutely hilarious. What's his name?
8: J.P. Stevenson.
6: There you go. J.P. Stevenson, right there.
1: Number four.
6: Not J.P. Stevenson. Am I going first?
0: You got Kansas it. City? Who's your fourth Super Bowl contender?
6: Give me KC. Maybe it's recency bias and watching the way that Patrick Mahomes is moving on that knee. And that's his front leg, right? So that left knee, I don't think he'll really fully trust it until he gets hit on that knee, because that's your lead leg as a quarterback. But watching him, my gosh, man, he looks damn good, and they're deeper. So I'm going to go with a team that has one of the marquee players in the entire game, and Patrick Mahomes, and kind of writing them off. And I think they're going to be, if he's healthy, they're back. Watch out for Kansas City.
0: I think that's fair. I do not have Kansas City anywhere on my list, so it's fair to say we are maybe writing them off, and maybe that we're writing them off prematurely. Who I do have on my list is the team that just won the Super Bowl in the Seattle Seahawks. And that's because largely that Super Bowl team is back. So they certainly deserve that respect that they are going to be in the mix for another Super Bowl title this year. Now, there are some concerns. I mean, not everybody's back. Kenneth Walker III obviously isn't back. Clint Kubiak isn't even back. So there are changes with this team like there always are with a Super Bowl winner. But largely, they were able to keep that core intact. And so there's no reason the Seahawks shouldn't be really good once again.
1: Number three.
0: Plus Ian's brother coaches for them.
6: That's by the way, a negative, not a positive.
1: Give me number the three.
6: Stosh. Jake, damn, man. We're getting to it. Yeah. Patience is a virtue. Give me the Buffalo Bills. Why? Because they're the Buffalo Bills. Why? They have the leading rusher in the NFL. The defense is better, and they have Josh Allen. I know it's a new head coach and Joe Brady, but you got Allen, you got a running game, O-line is intact and better. Give me the Bills. Again. That's all I got for you, Amber.
0: Oh,
6: I
0: mean, okay, yeah. Because you're the Bills.
6: I'm looking at you. Yeah.
0: I like it because they're the Bills. Give me the Denver Broncos. The Denver Broncos, you're talking about a team, excuse me, that went 14-3 last year. They were very, very good. We know what happened there at the end of the season with the health of Bo Nix and maybe what could have been if, in fact, he was healthy throughout the entire postseason. Yes, there are some concerns about how they won some of those games, and it was close wins, and we can have that same conversation about Ian Chicago Bears that he had on the list as Super Bowl contenders. And so, and typically when those teams do have such close wins, yes, there can be a point of regression. But this is a very talented team. We certainly saw last year that they are able to compete, and that if they are healthy, I believe they'd be able to compete in a postseason. I like the quarterback. I like the coach. I like a lot of the pieces on Denver. Give me the Broncos.
1: Number two.
6: Give me the champs. Yeah, I know you probably thought that they were going to be my number one. I have another team there at number one, but even losing Kenneth Walker III, what they do? Went and got Jadarian Price. First round pick. Running back, Notre Dame. Charbonnet is coming back off a knee injury, so they have depth at the running back room. O-line is intact. Lord knows they have weapons on the outside. The defense is just nasty. And Coach McDonald, you know, as a first-year head coach, he wins 10 games. And then his second year, he wins it all. It's just they're building. They have built something out there in Seattle. Give me the Seahawks. They're a legit title contender.
0: For me at number two, the Buffalo Bills. Like Ian said, they're the Bills. Now, normally, I would be concerned about having a team on this list that has a new head coach. I was concerned with Baltimore. It's why I wasn't willing to put them above five, even though they still made an appearance on my list. Likewise, the Bills obviously have an NFL MVP leading that offense. But the reason that I'm a little less worried about the Bills and them being a contender is because, at least with Joe Brady, there's continuity there in terms of that offensive scheme. Yes, Brady is the youngest head coach now in the NFL, but the familiarity between him and Josh Allen, it felt like this was Josh Allen's hire wanting Joe Brady, and maybe that'll go a long way to getting them over that hump that Sean McDermott wasn't able to inspire them, I guess, to get over. The Buffalo Bills are still loaded in every facet. It's the Bills. We all think Josh Allen is great. Give me the Bills. Next.
1: Number one.
6: I think we have the same team.
0: Yep.
6: Especially if 99 comes back, which I expect him to. Can you imagine?
0: That's how you get ratings, baby. We'd be all over on Sportsmanlike tomorrow morning.
6: The Jets couldn't win the college football, Natty, much less a Lombardi. But anyway, I'm joking. Yeah, I'm joking. We're not going to a whole... Remember those conversations, Amber? Would Nick Saban's Alabama team be able to beat the New York Jets? Stop. Honey, hush. Yeah, there ain't no shot any college team could ever come close to beating even the New York Jets. But yeah, give me the Rams. Especially if 99's back. Give me the Rams.
0: Yeah. But I mean, me too. What else is there to say? Loaded. Here's the problem with
6: they're
0: the Rams.
6: Loaded.
0: Injury and age. I mean, that, and I don't just mean injuries like Matt Stafford, his back, because all of us over a certain age have broken backs. That proved to be no problem last season. What could be a problem is even the young guys like Puka Nacua. I mean, there are actual injuries that this team has dealt with. But yeah, they're all older, you know. So, sure. It could happen that it becomes a problem.
6: Nasty.
0: But if everybody's healthy, if everybody's healthy, there's no weaknesses.
6: Hell
0: this team is so damn good. And that defense might even be better.
6: You know, their biggest problem is us. Everybody in the media, every fan out there, even if you hate the Rams, you're going, damn, they're good.
0: Yeah.
6: Right? I mean, that's their biggest curse right now, is that everybody is on them, and normally that team doesn't end up winning the title.
0: Yeah. Entirely possible that ends up happening here. Coming up next here on Amber and Ian, one of college football's top quarterbacks passed on the 2026 draft. How will that decision impact college football this season? We'll talk about it right here on ESPN Radio.
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2: Better and better every day with this coaching staff. I just love playing college ball. So that reminded me of Peyton Manning, right? Remember when Peyton, you know, came back to Tennessee and everyone's like, oh my gosh, why? He just loved playing college ball. You know, he wanted one more year with the boys. Well, Dante's is very similar. And I asked him that very thing. You know, hey, why'd you decide to come back? Here's his answer.
3: Yeah, preparation. I think preparation is the biggest thing, just being prepared before I take my next step. I mean, I kind of feel like ever since I got older, just being prepared as a man, of course, is the best thing. And, of course, in the sport I play, football, I just want to be prepared for that as well. So just coming back for that just to learn, get the reps, be here with my teammates, help push them as well. And, yeah, chase history. It's never been done before in Oregon, but at the end of the day, we got to make sure we keep stacking days and take it one day at a time.
4: How much that last part drive you, history?
3: You should see it in my eyes. It drives me.
2: Oh, and he looked at me, Amber, when I say laser beams through my soul. National titles never been won at Oregon. You know, to be the starting quarterback, history. I mean, he is as driven as anybody I have been around. Watch out for the Oregon Ducks this year.
5: Yeah, I mean, listen, you referenced Peyton Manning there. People are going to say, well, you know, it's easier now than it was back then to turn down the NFL. And that's true because these guys, of course, are getting paid, and they're not just getting paid. They're getting paid millions. And I don't know what Tennessee had going on back then. But even if it had a little something going on, you weren't putting $4 million into the brown paper bag that you were leaving behind the dumpster for the recruit to pick up. Let's be real about that. So they are getting paid in a way that they weren't ever getting paid under the table before, and that does make it easier because maybe in Dante.
2: Hold on a minute. Are you insinuating that Peyton Manning was getting greased?
5: I'm insinuating that everybody in college football was getting greased who had a big name,
2: including your Florida Gators.
5: But Peyton, of course. No, nobody on the Gators. Wasn't getting greased.
2: No,
5: we did things the right way. The Tennessee Volunteers, to be clear, were the ones in my hypothetical. Greasing hands.
2: Okay. All right.
5: But let's stick to Oregon here because if you're Dante Moore, maybe you are when you're weighing your options. The advantage that these guys do have in 2026 is, yes, he's leaving money on the table, theoretically, by passing up the NFL, where he's getting, you know, where he could be getting like $10 million in year one sort of thing on that 4 or 5 year deal. But.
2: And you're starting your clock.
5: That's true. You're starting your clock to your second contract, which is also why most guys like to come out. But I guess the counter argument to that is he still thinks he's going to get there either way. So now he thinks he's getting the $5 million this year, and then he's still going to go get the $55 million after that. So yes, it delays the process, but you're getting paid handsomely in the meantime, and you're getting more opportunity to develop. And what's interesting, Ian, is a lot of these experts today, a lot of coaches and scouts will tell you that these guys actually come out of college less prepared than ever, even though we expect them to come out of college and immediately start in most cases. We don't give them an opportunity to learn nearly like we used to in the NFL. Most of these guys are further behind than they used to come out of because the college system is very different, even in terms of just how they're giving you plays. Like they're standing on the sidelines with the emojis on whiteboards. You know, the quarterback's not even having to remember. He's not even looking at his wrist half the time. It's a very different thing. He's not audibling at the line. I mean, with a lot of these guys, like it's a very different thing than what they end up seeing in the NFL. So a lot of them really aren't ready for the NFL. And I do give a quarterback who certainly would have been taken in the NFL draft credit for recognizing that maybe he needed a little bit more development.
2: He's going number two overall. Mark it down. He was going to be a New York Jet. Done.
5: Which some people are claiming that that's why he avoided it. I know he has denied that.
2: No, at 1,000,000%. We had a fun little exchange about that very thing. It's like it had nothing to do with it. I just want to get better. You know, I

0: I want more reps. I need more reps, and I want to make history here. I mean,
1: the only reason I don't always believe what these guys say. I believe very little of what the coaches and players say. But the only reason that I would believe that is because who the hell says that the Jets aren't going to have the same pick next year? I mean, it's not like we expect the Jets might not be at the top of the draft again. I mean, how's Dante avoiding them then? You know, if in fact that was the issue,
0: no, That had zero to do with it. It was more about going back to Bill Parcells and his quarterback commandments, right, where, you know, he would not take a quarterback who didn't have around 30, you know, starts in his college career. He wants a guy who's been calloused, who's seen it all. And that's, you know, Dante referenced that. I haven't seen it all yet, you know. And I give the young man a hell of a lot of credit, a ton. So does Dan Lanning, his head coach. I mean, I talked to him about this very thing. Here's what he said.
2: Yeah, I just think it speaks volumes about his maturity level. And you talk about legacy and what you want to create and what's left. And I think, you know, he recognizes the one thing you can't buy back is time. And he has some time that he still had an opportunity to experience some stuff here in college and grow as a player and a person. And he wanted to take advantage of it. And he put that value over, you know, a paycheck or whatever else might be out there.
0: That last part, he put that value over that big paycheck. I'm telling you, folks, Dante Moore is just a bit different. In this portal and NIL world we live in, if he were to deliver a natty, right, come on, to Oregon, he's immortal. It's done. He'll never have to work another day in his life. He's never paying for another steak. He's never paying for another round of golf. I mean, you name it, it's over. It's church. It's like Will Howard right now, you know, or Craig Krenzel at Ohio State. It's you win there and deliver that first title, coach, it's over. And he has that mentality, and Oregon is a legit national title contender.
1: The whole turning down a big payday thing, $4 or $5 million for most people is a big payday. Most people, it's a big payday, Dan. I mean, that's all I'm saying. Let's not pretend.
0: But
1: like
0: you brought up $55 million versus $4 million. You brought that up.
1: Well, that's $55 million over the course of the entire length of the NFL deal. But he said he turned out a big pay. I mean, he still got a big payday. That's all I mean. Coming up next here. How did one SEC coach feel about Kurt Cignetti crushing the SEC this week?
0: Oh.
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0: I'm Ed Benkin. We start with baseball this final day of July, and the playoff race is heating up in Cincinnati. The Pirates are trying to keep pace with the wild card race in the NL. They trail the Reds 5-4 as they play in the eighth. In the sixth, the Phillies lead the Orioles 4-2. Also in the sixth, the Cardinals on top of the Blue Jays 1-0. White Sox leading the Rays 4-1. Mets on top of the Marlins 4-0. Just one hit so far tonight for New York. Braves leading the Nationals 2-1 as they play in the fifth. The Guardians lead the Diamondbacks by a count of 1-0. We mentioned the Orioles score against the Phillies earlier today. It was bad news for Baltimore off the field as first baseman Ryan Mountcastle suffered a torn oblique during his recovery from a fracture in his left foot. The team says Mountcastle could miss the remainder of the season. The Mets made a trade, sending left-hander reliever A.J. Minter to the Twins in exchange for a pair of minor leaguers. The football on another day of training camp for NFL teams. That includes the ongoing quarterback battle in Minnesota. Vikings receiver Justin Jefferson talked about the competition between J.J. McCarthy and Kyler Murray.
1: Oh, I love a competition. I always love a competition. I feel like a competition brings out the true dog in you and that true player within you. So it's just all about who's coming every single day with that fresh mentality and every single day is a new day.
0: Meanwhile, one of the Vikings' division rivals welcomed back their starting tight end. Tucker Kraft was taken off the PUP list by the Packers. WNBA tonight, three games on the schedule, two underway. Dream League, the Storm, 47-33. Mystics on top of the Wings, 38-35.
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3: 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Let's bring in the head coach of the Auburn Tigers. And that is Alex Golish. 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Coach, it's not your first rodeo, man. Going to a new shop and starting a new program. Take fans behind the scenes. What's the most important thing as a head coach going into a new program to accomplish the message, bam, right off the bat? Go.
4: Well, the way the calendar sits now is you have to get the roster where you want it immediately. And that starts, when you say very first thing, starts with getting to know the guys that you have here. That's the biggest piece. Next to that is hiring the staff, because all those same guys want to know who the heck is coaching me. So 1A, 1B, those would be the two biggest pieces.
3: For people who don't know, to me, one of the most important hires is your strength conditioning guy. Those S&C dudes, those are the guys that are around your squad. How important was that to make sure you had your guy to be able to build the kind of monsters you want on your football field there at Jordan-Hare?
4: Yeah, monumental. You're 100% right. It's almost like the one that doesn't get talked about because you can't point to them on the field directly. But that's where your culture is set. You know, where the foundation of who you're going to be is set, especially in year one and year two. And then as you build it, how do you take the next jump and the next jump and the next jump? And the reality is the guys spend more time with that staff than they do their position coaches and the coordinators, you know. And we're fortunate, like really, really fortunate. I've got brought Gio Caridis here with me from South Florida. We were together at Iowa State for 3 years. We had hired him there from the Jets. And on top of being elite at the sports science piece of it, just who he is as a relationship builder and the way he can relate to the guys and the way the guys relate to him, you can make an argument that that's the most important hire in the program.
3: I completely agree with everything you just said. Alex Golish, head coach, Auburn Tigers, joining us here on ESPN Radio. You mentioned that your S&C guys came with you from South Florida. You also brought a bunch of wideouts, a bunch of dudes, a bunch of bulls. And maybe the biggest one is your quarterback in Byron Brown. Explain to America what you have there at quarterback at Auburn.
4: Yeah, Byron, you know, unique because I've known Byron since he was 18 years old, and we kind of grew together, you know, in a lot of ways. And he grew as that program grew. And one, as a football player, but two, just culturally, what he brings. First in, last out, leader, you know, and it was interesting, you know, the first conversation we had when he decided to come is, listen, like, you're going to have to really spend some time and build relationships here that are going to start from scratch for you before you can be the leader that you want to be. And to see him grow just in the last 8 months after watching him grow the first 3.5 years has been awesome. As a coach, but you almost feel like this fatherly figure of...
3: Love that.
4: You watch, it's like watching your own kids grow. And as he's gotten more and more comfortable here and more confident, you've just seen the personality come out and you've seen the relatability come out. But as a football player, you know, I said this at media days and I truly meant it. I really think that Byrum is one of the best quarterbacks in the country. And a lot of that has been the fact that he's been in the same system, same strength coach, same quarterback coach, same offensive coordinator. You know, like, that doesn't get talked about enough, how accelerated your growth can be when you're in a familiar situation. And now he's moved places, still the same strength coach, same offensive coordinator, same quarterback coach, same assistant quarterback coach, you know, same receiver coach. Like, all of those things matter. And can you overcome that and be great? Absolutely you can. But our hope is that it accelerates the growth in year one here, because of the familiarity and because of him being able to have the success that we know he will.
3: Alex Golish, head coach, Auburn Tigers, joining us here on ESPN Radio here on Amber and Ian. Was there a moment, Coach, where you noticed he's got the room? They're following. There it is.
4: I don't know if there's a moment. I think it's had to happen over time. And part of that is because, like, for us defensively here, a majority of that defense are guys that were here. And so I think that was kind of the anticipation, was those guys need to see you that way. Those guys need to believe in you that way. And to be honest with you, Byram's game and the way he plays, a lot of the time that I've spent with him has been like, hey, listen, it ain't going to happen until they see you truck stick somebody in a game. There's highlights. There's all of that. They see you play in spring, but they don't really see it until you take that, you know, the orange jersey off where guys can actually hit you now. I think they've all grown to love and respect him because of the relationships he's built. But I think there's going to be another step once we step out on the field and he's in the same color jersey as everybody else.
3: Love that. Coach, a lot has been made. I was just at Big Ten Media Days all week, and a lot of conversation about who's the best conference, who's the deepest conference. Is there a difference? Head coach of the national champs, Kurt Cignetti, who spent time in the SEC with Nick Saban in Alabama, your rival now, had this to say.
5: I mean, we don't run a hype machine up here in the Midwest. We believe everything's earned, not given. And when we fall short, we say we fell short. We don't cry a river, whine, and complain.
3: As a head coach of the SEC, your reaction?
4: Well, first, Coach Cignetti can say whatever he wants. He's holding the trophy at the end of the year, and there's a lot of respect there. And so I think he's earned the right in what he's done to say truly whatever he wants. And I respect it. I genuinely do. For my 2 cents on it, and I've coached in both leagues and have recruited in both leagues, they're both obviously high-end football. And when you look at top to bottom this league, and then you throw in another Power Four game on top of it, when you're talking about 9 conference games, a Power Four game on top of it, it is as tough as you can imagine. And one, tough teams, yes. High-end coaches, yes. The physicality up front, the way that the rosters are built now to where your depth is getting smaller and smaller, there is no light game or give me on a schedule when you're looking at it in this league. And I'll leave it up to whoever to figure out if there is in that league. But boy, there certainly is not a single game you could point to and say, man, this is going to be one where we can rest some guys up. And so take it for what it's worth. I would tell you, and I've told recruits this, so this is not any secret, the biggest stage, the best players, the best coaches are in this conference.
3: There it is. Coach, as we wrap up here with you, and we greatly appreciate your time here on ESPN Radio, it's It's going to be coming here before we know it, right? You'll be playing Baylor week one. And what is your most rewarding, most enjoyable part of just getting ready to play and coach the great game of college football?
4: Man, to be honest with you, the same answer I would have given you 20-some years ago when I got into it. The best part of all of this is the ability to be around these young guys and be around the staff. And that's not a token coach answer. Like, outside of my family, I mean, truthfully, you spend more time with these guys than you do your own family. And my favorite moments in all of this still are the time on the field, the time in the meeting room, the time in the staff room. These bonds, like what you build, if done correctly, these relationships last a lifetime. And that's the part I enjoy. I enjoy the day-to-day. The game days are incredible. And I'd be lying to you if I told you I wouldn't just absolutely getting goosebumps the first time I get to run out as the head coach at Auburn. But the time on the field, the time in these rooms is what I look forward to. The best part about being on the field is that nobody can bother me and tell me I got to talk to media or a donor. Or, like, it's truly, truly off limits because I don't have my phone and nobody has it in them to walk out there and say, hey, you got to go do something else. So that's my favorite part, is truly the time on the field. But man, this jigsaw puzzle of this game still fascinates me. The ability to get young guys to play at a level they didn't even realize they can still fascinates me. And the challenge of what this is, you know, I know you asked me the question and you're looking for a soundbite on the league.
3: No, I'm not actually, Coach. I just want your honest opinion. I'm not looking for a soundbite. You know me better than that.
4: No, but the truth is, like, the excitement to go into this conference and the ability to truly be able to coach against the best in the country. Like, if you're any sort of competitor, this is what you live for. This is what you dream of, to play on the biggest stage in the biggest moments. Man, like, this is what you dream of. And so I think I still get giddy and excited about all of it. I really do. I think more present and focused in the moment than I probably was 20 years ago. But I genuinely get excited walking into the building every day and getting a chance to just do this job.
3: Watch out, folks. Auburn is a lot better than most people think. They're going to be a problem in the SEC. Their head coach is Alex Golish. Thank you so much for your time, as always, here on ESPN Radio. Good luck against the Baylor Bears coming up September 5.
4: Thank you so much, Ian. I appreciate it, War Eagle. We'll see you guys really soon.
3: Done and done. Yeah, week three, I think we'll be on your campus. Alex Golish, head coach, Auburn Tigers, joining us here on ESPN Radio with Amber Wilson. I'm Ian Fitzsimmons. That team, it all starts with quarterback, right? And Amber, to me, Byron Brown is one of the more underrated, underappreciated quarterbacks in all of P4 football.
6: Yeah, I've heard a lot of people say that, actually. It'll be really interesting to see what Golish can get out of that squad this season. I think Alex Golish is a great coach. I think that was a great hire there in Auburn. Coming up next here on Amber and Ian, who is the best quarterback and head coach in the NFL right now? We'll transition back to the National Football League right here on ESPN Radio.
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11: I don't know about you, but my social media feeds are flooded with lotions and potions and gadgets, all promising to unlock different components of longevity. But if you log off, take a step back from all the hype, you'll find that the actual keys to a longer, healthier life are hiding in plain sight. There are four of them. Number one, nutrition. The Mediterranean diet really is the gold standard. Number two, exercise. You should be getting 150 minutes of moderate intensity exercise or 75 minutes of vigorous intensity exercise every week, plus strength training and stretching. Number three, sleep. Sleep is when your body and your brain repair themselves. You should be getting 7 to 9 hours a night. And finally, number four, often gets forgotten, socialization. It's not a bonus. It's a necessity for a healthy life, finding a sense of community, purpose, and belonging. I'm Dr. Sanjay Gupta, helping you live a better life.
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0: 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Rolling along here on Amber and Ian. We've been talking a lot about the NFL. We gave you our top five Super Bowl contenders earlier in the show for 2026. If you missed it, check out the podcast, available wherever podcasts are available to you. But when you were out, Ian, we had a very simple conversation surrounding the NFL, and the phone lines lit up because it turns out it's actually not so simple. We just simply asked who is the best quarterback in the National Football League. And for a long time, that answer was pretty easy. I mean, heck, for decades, that answer was dominated by pretty much Tom Brady or Patrick Mahomes, maybe a little, you know, Peyton Manning in there and I would have said
1: Tom Brady and Peyton Manning, and then Mahomes came into the equation
0: Very few names over the last 25 Correct. Years that have dominated that conversation, and certainly in this era it has been Patrick Mahomes year after year after year. Well, all of a sudden we have hit a point where it's no longer Patrick Mahomes. I mean, for some people it still is, but it's no longer an easy answer anyways, with Patrick Mahomes coming off of this injury. When you consider the last couple years for Patrick Mahomes, if you consider the numbers were declining even before the injury, now that has a little something to do with what's around Mahomes, regardless you of think? That. It becomes a more complicated question, and then guys continue to get better and better and better outside of Patrick Mahomes, and so the conversation becomes interesting. The phone lines were litty. I think in the same vein, we could now have the conversation, who is the best coach in the National Football League? Because for a long time, I think it was pretty obvious that the answer would have been Andy Reid for most everybody. And I don't think this season it's nearly so obvious anymore.
1: No, I agree. By the way, while I was out at Big Ten Media Days, who was the overall number one best quarterback?
0: I don't feel like there was a number one overall. There was people with different opinions. People were very largely down on Mahomes, which was interesting. There's obviously a lot of Josh Allen in there, but there was answers all over the place on who people thought was
1: how many
0: best.
1: People said Stafford, just out of curiosity? Not a lot.
0: I don't remember. No, there was a stat. There wasn't a ton of Stafford.
1: I mean, just led the league in yards, right? Yards passing. I mean, what do you have?
0: Well, I think the problem
1: damn near 50 touchdown passes. And
0: right. Well, he's an MVP. I think the problem with Stafford is age. I think some of that isn't just that he's older, so is he going to be able to continue to do it? But I think it's career. We've seen it for so long that somehow that, I think, sometimes harms you. There was people who, I mean, there were people nominating Sam Darnold, you know. There were people going, you know, Drake May is going to be.
1: Darnold was what, top five in the league in yards passing, right? So, yeah. And he's got the ring.
0: He's got the ring.
1: Now,
0: I'm not making him the best quarterback in the NFL.
1: Would I put Sam Darnold up there as the best quarterback in the league? No. I think Jared Goff was probably, I think he was second in the league in passing last year.
0: He was nominated. Who would you have as the best quarterback in the NFL?
1: Stafford. Done. End of conversation. You know what I mean? We're talking about right now. I don't care about how long he's with my team. He's not going to be with the Rams or any other team for another 4 or 5 years. But right now, that dude's playing chess. Everybody else is playing checkers. I mean, it's insane. Not just the yards, not just the wins, not just the touchdown to INT ratio, right? But what he does off script. He's not the most mobile anymore. But Amber, I mean, his arm, his release, whether it's coming sidearm, you know, between the legs, behind the back. I mean, everyone talks about Mahomes and his no-look passes. You know who did it first and is still doing it at a very high level? Matthew Stafford. So, yeah, that's my number one.
0: I mean, that's fair. It's hard to argue with coming off of the season that Matthew Stafford just had. It's the lack of mobility for me. I mean, if you ask me who I would want to start a team with as my quarterback, and again, this
1: that's
0: is a little different
1: question.
0: Of a conversation because he's 38 years old, so it's harder to judge. You know, if you had a team, who would you want to bring in as your quarterback? Maybe not start a team. If you brought him in as your quarterback, would Matthew Stafford be my answer? And the way football is played today, I would be concerned about it because of the lack of mobility. I want a mobile quarterback. And that's certainly been the trend of the league. And I would be apprehensive from that perspective. Obviously, he's brilliant in that system, though.
1: Who would I want to start a franchise with is a different question than who's the best quarterback right now.
0: Well, but about just bring him into a franchise? Because start a franchise with, obviously, immediately connotes young. I mean, just you're the GM of a team.
1: That'd be Drake May for me, hands down. You know, if you're starting and you have the first overall pick, to me, it's Drake May. If you're asking me who's the best quarterback right now in the NFL, it's Matthew Stafford.
0: See, that's interesting. The problem with the starting a team thing is you have to go. I mean, then you're even taking, Lamar Jackson or Josh Allen are too old. If you're talking starting a team, you know, like we're drafting somebody. So you get real limited when we're talking about starting a team. And it's interesting that you go Drake May, and a year ago, the answer would have been easily Jaden Daniels. And look where we are just one season later.
1: He's got to protect himself, and he's got to stay healthy. Jaden is a remarkable talent. I think we called, half a dozen games of his at LSU. Knowing Cliff Kingsbury as well as I do, his former OC there in Washington, just an elite talent. But he's got to protect himself. And part of that is get out of bounds or get down. Right?
0: Yeah, because a lot of people are concerned with him that he's going to go the RG3 career route.
1: Just saw RG3, by the way. At Big Ten.
0: Oh, all right.
1: He bulked up a bit.
0: Okay. Good to hear.
1: Yeah.
0: Well, I'm glad you saw him.
1: Right there.
0: So in terms of quarterbacks, it's a confusing conversation. I mean, for me, Lamar Jackson and Josh Allen are on the top of the list. I mean, for me, Mahomes is very much still in the conversation. Matthew Stafford is still up there. For me, it's sort of the usual suspect still.
1: Yep.
0: But I understand why that conversation is getting more difficult with each year that passes. In terms of coaches, who's the best coach in the NFL?
1: I'm going to go Mike McDonald.
0: Are you? Wow, you see, you are living in the moment.
1: No, first year as a head coach. Double-digit wins.
0: Yeah, I know.
1: Nobody saw that coming, right? Just the only team in the NFL, I think, that year that had double-digit wins that didn't make the playoffs.
0: He was 10-7.
1: What did they do the next year? Win it all. So,
0: his OC, moved on from Geno Smith. I mean, he made monster moves there between year one and year two, and then he goes and wins a Super Bowl.
1: Along with his GM, John Schneider, who I think is the best in the NFL. Hey, look, I know a lot of people, you're going to go McVay or Shanahan or going down the list, but when you win as a first-year head coach in this league, 10 games, and then the next year, when you have a new quarterback and so many new pieces, and you win it all. All right, give me an argument against it.
0: I mean, the argument against it is that he hasn't been doing it long enough. I mean, he's 24-10 in his career. It's a very short career. Andy Reid is 279-157 in his career.
1: Yeah.
0: I mean, that's the conversation with Mike McDaniel. Mike McDonald. You can't argue with the last 2 years. Obviously, they've been great. And it nets a Super Bowl ring. And he hired your brother. So clearly he's a very smart man. But the body of work is small.
1: This has nothing to do with little bro. I truly believe when you win 10 in your first year, and then you make all those changes, and you win it all. We're talking about currently? Yeah. I'm going Mike McDonald.
0: Coming up next here on Amber and Ian. Ian created some light moments at Big Ten Media Days. We'll talk about it right here on ESPN Radio.
2: Hey, this is Rich Eisen. Coming up on Monday, Thursday Night Football's Andrew Whitworth joins us to talk some ball. 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
6: How often do you stop to wonder whether you should share something that's revealing, maybe even embarrassing, with a partner, a friend, or even your boss? In her new book called Revealing, The Underrated Power of Oversharing, behavioral scientist Leslie John says doing just that can help you deepen relationships that are vital to your life. We need people to trust us in order to get things like love, friendship, and career success. That's what she told us. When you make yourself vulnerable by revealing something sensitive, it does make other people trust you. In turn, when you ask someone to reveal something about themselves, showing that interest will generally lead someone to like you more. Why? Because people like to be asked about themselves, she says. It also signals that they are discriminating and choosy, but in a good way. I'm Dr. Sanjay Gupta, helping you live a better life.
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16: I'm Ed Benkin. We start with baseball and the playoff races with a host of contests with meaningful games tonight. The bottom of the seventh, the White Sox lead the Rays 6-1 to battle a first-place team, Chicago, with a two-game lead over Cleveland heading into tonight's game in the AL Central. The Guardians in the seventh lead the Diamondbacks 1-0. Meanwhile, the Marlins are leading the Mets 5-1 as they play in the sixth. The Lone Star Series in the third inning, the Astros lead the Rangers 3-0. Houston, a half game behind Texas in the AL West. Also, the Phillies and the Orioles 4-2. In the ninth, the Reds on top of the Pirates 8-7. Cardinals and Blue Jays are tied at one apiece. Well, the Orioles got some bad news off the field today. First baseman Ryan Mountcastle has suffered a torn oblique during his recovery from a fracture in his left foot. The team says Mountcastle could miss the remainder of the season. Meanwhile, Shohei Ohtani is expected to return for the Dodgers tonight. He sat out last night's game as he continues to deal with his knee injury. Dodgers open up a series with the Red Sox tonight. In football, teams continue to work in training camp, and ESPN Radio's Harry Douglas says the Bears have to prove they are no one-hit wonders.
17: I'll say the team for me, that had a lot of success last year and needs to prove that it wasn't a fluke is the Chicago Bears. They went 11-6, and they won the NFC North. You don't want to be the team that the Washington Commanders were last season after making the NFC Championship game.
16: Meanwhile, the Packers got their tight end back. Tucker Kraft came off the team's PUP list. He's been recovering from a torn ACL he suffered 9 months ago. Falcons quarterback Tua Tagovailoa still recovering from a tweak in his back.
11: Hey, it's your resident Super Bowl champ Chris Canty coming up Monday. From back together weekend in football to MLB trade deadline, I'll react to it all during my Upon Further Review. 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

Big Ten Media Days in Chicago all week. And so he got to talk to a bunch of Big Ten coaches and ask them all sorts of questions. He had some fun with it. His daughters and his wife came up with some fun questions to ask.

0: lot of times it comes up to 2 years and then, okay, we'll see where you're at in year three if we want to pay that. Otherwise, we'll eat some dead cap charge and go about our way. So when it's a short-term contract like that, it has to be almost like a Kirk Cousins thing where it's almost fully guaranteed. Otherwise, what are we doing? Otherwise, it's basically a one-year deal.
1: Yeah, it's like I said, it's a way that front offices, they handle their business. You know, they handle it different in the NFL than they do any other sport. And, you know, he feels disrespected. He wants to get paid. He feels like he's done, you know, enough. He's already earned that right. But the date came and went, and he didn't get it done. I personally think that they're going to get something done. I don't think it's going to go all season, because if it does go all season and he plays well and they try to get back to, you know, to negotiations, that might not go very well. Right? That might all of a sudden, they might say, hey, look, yesterday's price is not today's price. And then they really might have a problem. I think something's going to get done in the season between his agent and obviously the organization, and then him just have to put his name on the dotted line. But they got to figure this thing out. And oh, no, by the way, they got a Vita Vea situation as well. It's weird, man. Tampa Bay, they're usually a really quiet organization. Mm-hmm. And now they seem a little bit noisy at the worst time once training camp opens up. Are they a Super Bowl contender? Who is? That's next here on ESPN Radio.
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0: I do some thumb things here and there, you know, but I learned from it. You know, my coach talked to me, told me how he felt, and I learned from it. 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Probably not.
1: 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Do you think the Giants will be much better?
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4: Because you have to keep J.J. McCarthy engaged and try to have more growth out of him, because it feels like at some point this season they're going to have to call his number. And as we know, with just 17 games, if he has to play two games, those two games could be the difference of the Vikings winning the division or making the playoffs or not making the playoffs.
5: I'll tell you what, you better get Justin Jefferson the damn ball, right? My man had two receiving touchdowns last season. Two. That was two more than me. You know what I mean?
4: And he was a lot more open than you, Q.
5: Thank you. Thank you. He needs to be getting the ball consistently and being in the end zone. That's how you're going to win games. Get that guy the ball. I don't have to be a genius, and I'm not. Never claimed to be, and I didn't stay at a hotel that makes me smarter. I know you get Justin Jefferson the ball, you put him in position to score, good things are going to happen for your team.
4: Yeah, and they've got a lot of talent, and the defense is always going to be in good hands with Flores running things over there, and they're going to have a good defense. It's, can you score enough points? And last year, the quarterback play just wasn't good enough, because everybody knows you have the offensive weapons in order to get this done. You got TJ Hockenson at tight end as well with all those weapons. So you got to be able to figure it out from that position, and I don't even think you have to be great.
5: Right.
4: You're not asking Kyler Murray to go out there and you know, be Patrick Mahomes. No, you just got to be kind of what Sam Darnold was a couple of years ago. You have to be competent. You have to know how to run the offense. You have to make some decisions pretty quick. But I think Kevin O'Connell's really good, especially early in games, getting quarterbacks some layup throws just to get them in a rhythm to start, you know, kind of running that offense.
5: Well, and then on top of that, there's not only a competition in Minnesota, but there looks like a competition in Atlanta, and it's also with a first-round pick. Matter of fact, it's with two former first-round picks, Tua and Michael Penix, which neither one of them seem to be really available consistently right now. Tua's banged up. He says it's nothing. Michael Penix is coming back from injury. I'm sure he feels like it's nothing, but are either one of these guys? It feels like it's going to be a combination of the two to get them through the season.
4: It's going to have to be, because I don't know when Penix is going to be ready. I assume Tua, because he's downplaying it, he's going to be ready to go some point within the next week and finally start getting out on the practice field. But this is another offense that has all these weapons. Mm-hmm. You've got the best running back in the league in Bijan Robinson.
5: Yep.
4: You've got Drake May. They decided to bring Kyle Pitts back. So there's no excuse there in terms of the weapons that you have around you. It's, can you play quarterback well enough? And Tua certainly had his ups and downs. But when Tua's weapons have been there and he's been healthy, they've at least been able to put up some offensive numbers. It hasn't always been the prettiest, but they've put up some stats from his time in Miami.
5: What's going to have to happen is, one, they're going to have to get Bijan his contract extension, make sure that's taken care of, right? As you said, he's the best running back in the league. He's so versatile. There's so many things he could do. You want to have that guy. Kevin Stefanski has a really good way of doing things with the running back. And those two guys, whoever wins the job or a combination of the two, are going to need that dude. So take care of him and then let those guys duke it out, right? The only problem that I saw from Michael Penix coming out of Washington when he's in the draft was availability. And unfortunately, it's already popped up to rear its ugly head. And the one issue that Tua really had in Miami was availability. And that's unfortunately popped up to rear its ugly head. So it's one of those things, man, that you don't get healthier in the NFL. Like, the older you get, the longer that you've been in the league, and I know Michael Penix hasn't been there long, you just don't get healthier, right? If you have a knack and you're prone to get banged up, more times than not, you're going to get banged up. So they

0: got to figure out some kind of a plan of attack of how they're going to do it, because right now you've got two guys that can't prove to stay healthy throughout the whole course of a season trying to win a starting job and stay healthy throughout the course of a season.
1: Yeah, so I don't even think, you know, kind of close it out here, Q. It doesn't feel like a quarterback competition because I don't think both guys are going to be healthy enough to have a competition before we get to week one.
0: You got some throws in your arm?
1: Yeah. I mean, maybe Penix is ready to go the last week of training camp.
0: Right.
1: Doesn't really seem like a competition.
0: No, it really doesn't. He's Gabe Neitzel. I'm Q Myers. We talked about the ones that are not likely to make the Super Bowl. What about the ones that are?
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9: If I were to ask you what makes for a good night's sleep, you'd probably say a dark, quiet room, not too many things on your mind. 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Temperature may be one of the most underappreciated factors in sleep. That's according to the Senior Vice President of Research and Scientific Affairs at the National Sleep Foundation. We often hear about lights and screens and stress, but even modest changes in temperature and airflow can influence both how quickly you fall asleep and how deeply you stay asleep. Most experts will recommend a room temperature of 60 to 67 degrees Fahrenheit. You might also experiment with your sheets and what you actually wear to bed. Play around a bit and see what improves your sleep. You might be delightfully surprised. I'm Dr. Sanjay Gupta, helping you live a better life.
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1: That's tough.
2: That was Crater Lake deep. And that's the shot Caitlin Clark, that's her go-to. She likes the left to the step back three.
3: Caitlin Clark, the fastest player in WNBA history to reach 1,500 points and 500 assists. She did it in 78 games, absolutely blowing the past record out of the water. That was Sabrina Ionescu in 97 games. And with that, the Fever topped the Portland Fire 112-98. Fever on a 5-game win streak. They've won 6 of their last 7 games. That 5 games, their longest win streak of the season. It's their 12th double-digit win of the season, tied for most in the WNBA with the Aces. And a 5th straight game scoring 100-plus points. And that is the longest streak in WNBA history. 13th time scoring 100-plus points this season. All right, Wings at Mystics. We're talking about one of the youngest teams in the WNBA. The Washington Mystics hosting the Dallas Wings. We've got some young superstars in the mix. Mystics, though, they're on an absolute tear with a chance to do something that they haven't since 2020.
4: Ready into Austin. Austin scoreless here in the third. What was I saying? That is just ridiculous, Shakira.
3: Shakira Austin. She had a season-high 28 points, 10 rebounds, 4 assists, second 25-point double-double game this season. Only one game in her career prior to entering this season with those kind of numbers. And first time since September 18th through the 13th of 2020, longest win streak, 4 games, first time since 2020. And more impressive, so Mystic shot 2 for 17, 12% from 3. Only team this season to win multiple games while shooting 12% or worse. Not necessarily the stat you want to have, but hey, if they're going to close it out, that's with a minimum of 15 attempts. And Kiki Arifin, 22 points, 9 rebounds, 8th game this season with 20 points, 5 rebounds. Wings have lost 3 of their last 4 games, all 3 losses coming by 6 points or fewer. And we've got the Storm at the Dream, 98-89. Angel Reese continuing to be a double-double beast.
5: She's done damage in that area tonight. That's her second of the night.
6: Reese, another one from downtown.
5: Speaking of a second made three from one of your front court players, I like the back and forth between the posts in this game.
6: Angel Reese only had one game in her career with multiple three-pointers. It was as a rookie against the Storm.
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4: 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But if you log off, take a step back from all the hype, you'll find that the actual keys to a longer, healthier life are hiding in plain sight. There are four of them. Number one, nutrition. The Mediterranean diet really is the gold standard. Number two, exercise. You should be getting 150 minutes of moderate intensity exercise or 75 minutes of vigorous intensity exercise every week, plus strength training and stretching. Number three, sleep. 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You should be getting 7 to 9 hours a night. And finally, number four often gets forgotten, socialization. 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I'm Dr. Sanjay Gupta, helping you live a better life.
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0: 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I'm Dr. Sanjay Gupta, helping you live a better life.
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4: Games while shooting 12% or worse, not necessarily the stat you want to have, but hey, if they're going to close it out, that's with a minimum of 15 attempts. And Kiki Arifin, 22 points, 9 rebounds, 8th game this season with 20 points, 5 rebounds. Wings have lost 3 of their last 4 games, all 3 losses coming by 6 points or fewer. And we've got the Storm at the Dream. 98-89, Angel Reese continuing to be a double-double beast.
5: She's done damage in that area tonight. That's her second of the night.
6: Reese, another one from downtown.
5: Speaking of a second made three from one of your front court players, I like the back and forth between the posts in this game.
6: Angel Reese only had one game in her career with multiple three-pointers. It was as a rookie against the Storm.
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17: 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There are 4 of them. Number 1, nutrition. The Mediterranean diet really is the gold standard. Number 2, exercise. 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Number 3, sleep. 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You should be getting 7 to 9 hours a night. And finally, number 4 often gets forgotten, socialization. 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
6: Could you imagine what the San Francisco 49ers would be from a receiver standpoint if they would not have signed Mike Evans this offseason? They would be in a desperate situation. That's why you also have to bring back a Deebo Samuel. And I like the move for this organization because you're bringing a guy who spent 6 years there, spent last year in Washington, but a guy that understands this offense through and through and played different positions, whether it was at wide receiver, playing inside of the slot, or at running back, being a motion guy to give eye candy. He's very familiar with Kyle Shanahan in the system and understands what Kyle Shanahan demands every single day, not just in the meeting room, not just in walkthroughs, but on the practice field, and especially when it comes to ball games. 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
5: A better life with Dr. Sanjay Gupta.
6: There are lots of things you can measure to get an idea of how healthy you are at any given moment. Temperature, heart rate, blood pressure, just to name a few. But how about how healthy you will be and how long you're likely to live? According to a new study out of the University at Buffalo, two simple strength tests are pretty accurate at predicting longevity in older women. One is hand grip strength, and the other is how quickly people can stand up from a seated position without using their arms. By the way, I remember interviewing former President Jimmy Carter when he was quite old and being really impressed how he just popped out of the chair without using his arms. Not a lot of older people can actually do that. But I think the message here is that maintaining strength as you age is going to help you perform everyday activities, but also help you avoid injury and stay independent. I'm Dr. Sanjay Gupta, helping you live a better life.
7: And services and the Ad Council.
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0: I'm Mark Robbins. Major League Baseball from Friday. The red-hot Red Sox stay sizzling on the road, beating the Dodgers in L.A. 9-4. Boston closes out July with a record-breaking month in team history, 21-4. Meanwhile, in a battle of division leaders, the Tampa Bay Rays, leaders in the AL East, hosting the AL Central leading Chicago White Sox. And the visitors taking care of business.
1: The pitch, hit in the air, deep the other way to left. Back on it is Simpson. It's gone. Mooney with a two-run homer. Three innings, three homers for the White Sox. That's his 24th.
0: That call on ESPN 1000 at Chicago White Sox over the Rays 6-1. Chicago's other squad, the Cubs, lost to the Yankees 2-0. Game 2 of that series. Well, we'll feature that later today here on ESPN Radio, 6:30 Eastern. It's when our coverage begins. 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In the WNBA, Caitlin Clark just does what she does at a record pace.

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7: I'm Mark Robbins. In Major League Baseball Friday, the hottest beat the best as the Red Sox opened a weekend series in L.A. Beat the Dodgers, who've got the best record in baseball. Final 9-4. Red Sox finished July 21-4. That's a team record for a best month. The baseball trade deadline Monday, August 3rd, 6 Eastern, and reigning AL Cy Young Award winner Tarek Skubal is widely expected to be traded by the Tigers. ESPN Senior MLB insider Jeff Passan lining up the favorites to get him.
8: The teams that are involved are the best in baseball. The Los Angeles Dodgers, the Milwaukee Brewers, the Tampa Bay Rays, the Atlanta Braves, and even the Chicago Cubs. You know, it's not at the point now where it's a two-team race between the Brewers and the Dodgers, but the belief among executives around the game is that they're going to be able and willing to put together the two best packages.
7: That's Jeff Passan early on SportsCenter. Tonight, 6:30 Eastern. Over on ESPN, or on right here on ESPN Radio, Major League Baseball from Wrigley Field. It'll be the Cubs hosting the Yankees. Again, 6:30 Eastern is when the coverage begins. NFL training camps are underway in L.A. Rams are working with a full squad right now, but the possibility of Aaron Donald coming out of retirement grows a little stronger every day. Just listen to head coach Sean McVay and his cautious optimism.
9: 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And
7: that's Rams head coach Sean McVay on Aaron Donald.
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6: 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Number one, nutrition. The Mediterranean diet really is the gold standard. Number two, exercise. You should be getting 150 minutes of moderate intensity exercise or 75 minutes of vigorous intensity exercise every week, plus strength training and stretching. Number three, sleep. Sleep is when your body and your brain repair themselves. 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And finally, number four, often gets forgotten, socialization. 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
0: 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Jimmy Johnson.
1: That was an easy read compared to the previous one.
0: Yeah. We're getting through it, though. I couldn't do those reads like first hour. I wasn't quite awake yet. I'm getting
1: about a quarter of the words.
0: Yeah. Jimmy Johnson's going to join us in about 15 minutes.
1: If he remembers.
0: Taylor Czar's in about 45 minutes. By the way, we got a clarification here. The legendary Arnie at IndyCar, longtime PR legend at the Indianapolis 500 and the IndyCar series, he says combat archery. We're talking about combat. What the hell is combat archery listed on the ESPN 8, the Ocho roster? Combat archery is an action-packed team sport combining elements of dodgeball, paintball, and traditional archery. Players use low-draw bows and foam-tipped arrows to tag and eliminate opponents on an indoor or outdoor court.
1: Jeez.
0: So, it's like dodgeball, but with arrows. You and I, one of us would definitely like end up in the emergency room getting poked in the eyeball.
1: I was just going to say, with an ocular fracture.
0: Yes.
1: Like, we would have an occipital bone problem.
0: Yeah. Yeah, I feel very confident in that assessment. Yeah, because it was like, I think we did it 3 years in a row. And every year, the only reason, the first year I got a little hurt, second year I got really hurt, and you actually broke a bone. And in the third year, the only reason I didn't get hurt worse was because I backed it up. I backed it down. I was like, no, you know what? I think I might have learned. Because y'all, I think you know this about Marty. I say this all the time. He is the Tom Cruise of ESPN. He's willing to die for your entertainment. And I remember that last year we did it. I called you on the phone. I go, dude, don't sign up for this stuff. Let's stand over to the side. We'll throw thing. We can throw items, but we cannot be throwing our bodies through space. And I remember, I'm trying to remember who our field producer was, and I said, do not dangle this in front of him, because if you do, he'll do it. And I might as well have just said, you know, I don't know. I think I put it in their head. And next thing I know, we get out there, and I see you over there, like, stretching. I'm like, oh, damn it.
1: I saw Sonny Styles at the Atlanta race. And he was there as a guest of the track or a sponsor maybe or something. And Dale Earnhardt Jr. gave him a ride around the racetrack. And I saw him after he got out of the car with Dale and gave him a big hug and proud of you. And, of course, I think he went 8 overall to the Commanders. I know he was a top 10 pick to the Commanders. And he's going to be a phenomenal, phenomenal pro. He's just an incredible young man. Go Bucks. But I was busting his chops because when I did, we do that hockey deal, the stadium series, you know?
0: Oh, yeah. Oh, yeah.
1: And we were at Columbus for the Washington Capitals at the Columbus Blue Jackets. This was last year, I think, maybe 2 years. Let's see. It was right after Ohio State won the national championship. So 2 years ago?
0: Yeah.
1: Anyway, interviewed Sonny. He had the CFP national championship trophy. We're number one. We proved the whole world wrong. It's the locker room against the world and the whole thing. And he's like, picks me up. And they're like, there was like 50 Ohio State players there. And they're passing me up the stands, like crowd surfing.
0: Yes, I remember.
1: And those cats dropped me.
0: Yeah.
1: They dropped me on a concrete bleacher. And it did not feel good.
0: No.
1: It was like, I forget what, there was a, it, you know that that old video where that the news reporter is stomping the grapes in Sonoma and like falls off the
0: yes
1: deal and you just hear the wailing? That's yep. Exactly how it was. I was like, oh.
0: Oh, no. I've told the story on the show before, and I'll tell it again, that my routine when my daughter was little was I'd take her to school, and then I would come right home, and I would turn on SportsCenter, you know, at 7, 8 o'clock in the morning on a Tuesday or whatever, and have my coffee and kind of, you know, check my socials and wake up a little bit before I started working. And And one morning, I come back to the house, and I turn the television on, and y'all, Martin Smith is on the high dive at the University of Miami, and up there with Mark Richt, who famously was, you know, he was a diver in college, and he used to motivate his teams at Georgia and Miami by jumping off the high dive. And I know you, and I know that heights are not your thing. But there you were on TV, like with in your damn Speedo or whatever, and you're like, here we go. And I literally yelled, damn it, don't do this. And you landed square on your back, and I was afraid you had suffered a serious bahunkus injury, and you had. And I literally saw you hit that water, and I fully expected you just to be, like, completely unconscious. And it was on live television. And that's when I was like, he is. And that was right around the time that Tom Cruise shooting one of the Mission Impossible movies. And, you know, Tom Cruise is 10 years older than we are, and he does his own stunts, and he jumped from one building to another, and he broke his ankle. And in the movie, you can see him. He breaks his ankle because he's short of the jump, but he still climbs up on the roof of this building and runs away. And in the movie, you watch him limp. You watch him limp away. And that was right around that same time, and I thought you had suffered an invasive injury. And you kind of had.
1: My wife is such an incredibly gracious person. She was not happy with me that day.
0: Yeah.
1: She puts up with a lot. That day she was not impressed.
0: Yeah.
1: Even a little bit.
0: Yeah. That's And I think I've told the story on the show before. I the one time I jumped out of an airplane, I wasn't planning on doing that. And I did it anyway. With the Army, with the United States Army. So if you're going to do it, that's the absolute 100% safest way to do it. But I did it, you know, tandem jump with the Golden Knight parachute guys in the it was like this guy's 2,000th jump or something. I mean, he had jumped into the, you know, mountains of Bora Bora in Afghanistan. So jumping with me in Maxton, North Carolina wasn't that big of a deal. But I hadn't planned on doing it. I was out there to do a story on Ryan Newman, the race car driver. And they all shamed me into doing it. And I waited till my wife got about 3 glasses of wine in her dinner that night and said, hey, by the way, I jumped out of an airplane today. But I had to do it for work. But that was actually, in some way, somehow or another, that was easier to explain to her than I tore my hamstring on a set of wooden vinyl-covered stairs that were covered in a, you know, Family Planet and all stuff.
1: Yeah, I mean, I don't know how you go into that assignment not knowing you're going to jump.
0: Well, because I didn't, because I wasn't going to, but then they called me a bad name.
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13: Keep coming. We open with the rookie wide receiver, Dejon Stripling. We go to the big-time pass rusher, Nick Bosa. And now QB1, Brock Purdy. Are we doing the Dougies?
14: Oh, we're busting out the Dougies.
13: Okay, is that what we're
14: Brock's
13: doing here?
14: Brock's in the build, baby.
13: You want it? I mean, we're on video if you guys want to do it.
14: I mean, this is
13: that's
14: the
13: out of my generation.
14: I'll let him save it for the regular season.
13: That's out of my
15: 100%.
13: Generation.
15: Save it for a game, man.
13: I'll start with the hardest question right out of the gate. First of all, Brock, welcome back. Thanks for coming by, Murph and Marcus. And you're always so generous with your time. And gosh, you arrived a minute early. It's the kind of guy he is. Baker Mayfield was doing the Dougie up in Edgewood and Tahoe. Who does it better?
15: Oh, gosh. You got to put me on the hot seat like
13: right away, right out of the gate.
15: Nah, Baker's got some he's got some rhythm in him, so I could see him hitting it pretty good. But I don't know. I'd like to say myself, but that's in the moment. I don't want to just call him out on it. So,
14: well, the big question, are you bringing the Dougie back? Maybe a little stanky leg? You're going to walk it out? How are you going to spice up the celebrations this year, Brock?
15: I got to ask the receivers. Usually it's like Ricky Pearsall or somebody that's going to be able to, you know, give me some ideas and get me right, you know, on the practice field. So maybe that's up to them. So,
13: well, listen, we'll figure that out. You look good. You feeling healthy? Feeling good?
15: Yes, sir. Body feels great. Toe feels great. Just in general, I feel really good going into year five and excited to get after it.
13: Yeah, and more important, birthday number one for your daughter, right?
15: Yes, sir.
13: 2 days ago?
15: Yeah, 2 days ago. She was 1 year old officially, and it's just gone fast, man. This whole last year, her being born and during training camp and having to miss a practice and whatnot, but it feels like yesterday. So it's sort of scary and sad, like when your kid is growing up, and it's just I didn't know that humans develop and grow this fast. So I'm just trying to appreciate every single day.
13: So it was her name, Millie, right?
15: Yep.
13: One in a Millie was the theme. I like that. Your wife was very creative.
15: Yeah, she's very creative. So shout out Jenna on that one.
13: But then you had to leave that behind and come to work. And you get here and we get the startling news about your head coach. Tell us how you process it. And more important, like what you guys do going forward to make the most out of practices until Kyle comes all the way back and your words to Kyle, perhaps.
15: Yeah. You know, he had shot me a text and told me, you know, what had happened and whatnot. So obviously he and I texted back and forth and praying for him and everything for his healing and everything. And this whole organization and our team, we all got his back. We love coach and know he's going to be just fine. And, It's encouraging, you know, even seeing him yesterday at practice, you know, out in the back with John Lynch and stuff. So knowing that he's watching, he's around, and I'm sure we'll see him soon. But, you know, it does suck when we heard the news and stuff. Like, we really couldn't believe it. And but knowing that he's alive, he's good, and we're all here for him. And the cool thing is him and John have done such a good job with setting up a culture where the assistant coaches, the coordinators, the right guys in terms of player personnel, like we all have been able to have a system where we just keep going in terms of, you know, we can run practice, we can go through our meetings and still be a culture and a team where we keep it going, you know, for him. And obviously when he gets back, we're going to be even better with him as our leader and everything. So, yeah, that's where we're at.
14: Now, Brock, you've been a part of the system going on 5 years now. It's kind of crazy to think about Kyle and John going into year 10 and the fact that you've been here for half of their tenure now. So with all that experience and leadership that you've gained over the last couple of years, how much do you think that can maybe help the team right now with Kyle not fully being able to do his role when it comes to running practices, leading the offense, and overall being a voice in this locker room?
15: Yeah, I think just, you know, a lot of the guys here, Trent Williams, George Kittle, Christian McCaffrey, myself, you know, I think just our presence with the new guys, the young guys, with Kyle being out, it's like, all right, we still have our dudes out there that, you know, have ran practice, have run this offense, have run this team. And, you know, for me, that gives me a lot of confidence. Like, all right, as long as we're all out there and we can keep this ship rolling, and you know, all the guys can look at us and be like, all right, you know, like our leaders are out here. We're going to get better. We're going to continue to play at the standard that we need to play at. Coach will heal up and he's going to get back, and we're going to, you know, get back right in the swing of things when he's ready.
13: Okay, I'm looking at last year's stats here, and what a year. I mean, you're without Nick Bosa, you're without Fred Warner, you're without George Kittle. I mean, you had to miss chunks of time too, and just, I mean, what a, it's a, such a compliment to the team that you guys did as well as you did. You won a road playoff game that was a gigantic, and yet I'm sure there's a bitter taste with how it ended. How do you balance sort of how much you guys showed last year versus how it ended and these NFC West rivals that you have to slay? What's the mindset?
15: Yeah, I mean, obviously we've said it before, like how proud, you know, that I've been of this team with what we faced last year and everything, all the injuries and stuff. But being able to, you know, stick together and fight through adversity and make a playoff run. And, you know, obviously the way it ended definitely gives us a bitter taste in our mouth with that, especially in a divisional rival. And then to see them go and do what they did. And, you know, so for us, it's like, all right, how can we regroup? How can we get back right, healthy and all that? But I think more than anything, like, we brought in the right guys. We have the right attitude. We had a long summer, so it's almost like, all right, we're all itching to get back and get rolling. So, like, it feels good in here. But you can say all these things. At the end of the day, what matters is when a regular season comes rolling around, it's four quarters of how can I execute and play really good football at a high level and find ways to win. So that's what it's going to come down to. That's what it's always been, and that's what makes it fun.
14: One of those guys you brought in this season is Mike Evans, who, of course, has a resume that speaks for himself. What have been your first impressions with Mike Evans on and off the field, Brock?
15: Yeah, I mean, just a true pro. Obviously, like, he's a Hall of Famer and all that, but just the way he goes about, you know, his business, coming in the locker room, getting ready. I could just tell him, like, all right, the reason why this guy's played so long is his mindset, the way he comes in and competes when he's out in the field running routes, on air, and then once we're going up against, you know, our DBs and stuff, it's like he's pushing, he's competing, and he wants the ball, and I'm like, I love this. Like, a quarterback seeing that out of a receiver, you know, a guy that, you know, is itching to get the ball, comes back to you and tells you certain things. I'm like, all right, this dude's a competitor, and he's the reason why he is, because of his competitiveness and everything. So I'm definitely going to feed off that and excited to play with him.
13: Other receivers you'll be looking at, we had Deshaun Stribling in here. Impressive young man, yeah. Son of a Marine, big kid, played for Lane Kiffin, got drafted in what people thought was too early. That was the media narrative that night. Then there's reports, Adam Schefter this week said, no, the Rams wanted him too. What's your take on the kid, how he fits, and then him kind of battling that sort of media narrative that he was drafted too early?
15: Yeah, I didn't even know that media narrative, and I don't know. Like, I'm sure he.
13: We're here to give you the media narrative.
15: Yeah, there you go.
13: Yeah.
15: But no, dude is a baller, and I mean that. It's hard to say that, you know, for a rookie right off the jump, but just seeing him run routes, going up against defenders and OTAs, and then camp yesterday, like, he's a great route runner. He's smart. He's learned the playbook really quick, which is awesome. And on top of that, like, you can see his strength too when he's going up against guys and creating separation. I'm like, all right, this guy's a strong receiver. And so I'm excited to see what he does, but you know, all of us, all of the quarterbacks in the room were like, all right, this guy's going to be a guy that's going to come in and play.
14: We know that George Kittle is one of your favorite targets. Now, George recovering from that Achilles injury from last season. I did see that you had a chance to work out with him a little bit this summer at Tight End University. What can you tell us about George's rehab, but also what was that experience like for you out in Nashville?
15: Yeah, man, Nashville's been great. Obviously, just being around George and all the tight ends that, you know, he's, you know, gotten together to work out every day with and everything. Great group of guys. But George is, like, when I went out to Tight End U and saw him, like, doing warm-ups and stuff, I was like, whoa, like, this is so cool. Like, you know, for me, I'm like, this obviously gets me excited, you know, being your quarterback and everything. But, yeah, he's going all in on the rehab process, and I think he's ahead of schedule, I think. I don't know. Just from what I've seen, I'm like, this guy's he's going to be right for the season at some point. We don't know when exactly, but to see him running around, moving around, and then he and I getting in some routes in towards the end of summer as well. Was really cool. So I'm excited. He's a freak and he can heal fast, and I'm excited to get him back.
13: So we ask you about Kittle, we ask you about Evans, we ask you about Stribling, all that. What about Brock Purdy? What was Brock Purdy's mission? The season ended in Seattle to now. What did you do to make yourself better?
15: Man, I think just mentally watching the film and everything, you know, where I need to be better with decision making and situational football, like that's always gonna be a thing for me where how I can go back in those games and like, all right, how can I make those decisions better? What was it that made me make that decision, and how can I do it again or not do it again? And going back to my notes and stuff throughout the year and just trying to like see how I can be better with my preparation mentally for games. I think physically it's always going to be, you know, how can I continue to stay mobile, strong arm, you know, working out, feeling athletic, being able to move around and be mobile that way. So that'll always be the same, but I feel like mentally, how can I always take the next step? And so just trying to watch games and find ways to be better, more efficient. So
13: in reading defenses, they're so complex. What Mike McDonald's doing up in Seattle, how hard is that? How much work is it? And how much better are you at it now than you were maybe 2-3 years ago?
15: Yeah, I think, you know, when I first came into the league, it was definitely just like, all right, I know our play. I'm going to just read out our play. Seeing what the defense is doing, I might know here and there, but there's a lot that goes into it. And I just feel like over the years, just being in film with our coaches and Kyle and Mick Lombardi, Clay Kubiak, like they've done such a great job with, you know, breaking down what I need to be seeing, where my eyes need to go pre-snap. And so going into year five, it's like I do have a better feel for like my process, walking up to the line, seeing what the front is, what the safeties are doing. So it's just, I feel like my process is better with that for sure. So, but defenses today, like it's tough to, you know, see, like they can show you what they want to show you and then just get to a totally complete different coverage and stuff. And that's a prop to all the good defense coordinators right now in the NFL. It is tough on the quarterback.
14: Brock, it's not a secret that you play in arguably the toughest division in all football, the NFC West, with the Seattle Seahawks being the defending Super Bowl champions. The Rams are the odds-on favorite to win it this year. So how do you maybe take on that challenge this year when you have this much talent in your own division and having to deal with that task going into the season?
15: Yeah, I mean, I feel like if you get caught up in what other people are doing, just anything in life, if you're always comparing yourself to other people, it can be hard to miss out on what's in front of you with yourself. And so I think right now our focus is on our team. We know we're in a tough division and all that, yes. But, you know, with our team, like I think we're really talented. We've got a lot of guys competing for a job right now, which is always a good thing. And I think if we just focus on ourselves, work on getting better every day, get through preseason, get through, you know, get leading up to the season, I think we have a pretty dangerous team. And that's obviously me being the quarterback of this team to say that, but I really do believe it. I know a lot of guys do believe it too. We got Hall of Famers on this team. Like, we got guys that, you know, we can definitely do some damage. So that's how we all view it every single year, but I believe that.
13: If I recall, in the NFL mic'd up, you and Myles Garrett had some fun byplay. Haven't you guys had some chats?
15: Yeah, yeah. I think so, yeah.
13: Didn't he say, "Get me one, let me get one"?
15: Yeah.
13: Did he say that?
15: Yeah, yeah. Yeah. Yeah, so mid to end of the season when we played Cleveland, and you know, he's on that track to get the record.
13: Yeah,
15: so
13: yeah.
15: He was chasing me down all game and I was like trying to like just not let him sack me, and then he got me at the end. But obviously I respect the heck out of him, what he's done. He's probably the best player in the NFL, and you know, everyone has his respect. So
13: just get on your horse and make sure you're nimble.
15: Yeah, yeah, definitely. Got to know where he's at on the field at all times. So.
14: Brock, speaking about being mic'd up, is it possible to get a microphone on Mac Jones every single day during training camp, during practice? I mean, he seems like the guy that everybody wants to hang out during the summer. Everybody wants to sit next to him during the locker room. Yeah. What's that like for you having that type of personality in the QB room with you?
15: It's been so fun. He's just lightened up the room. You know, what was last year? Year four for me, so... Having him in the room, I was like, all right, like this guy, I didn't know that quarterbacks could be like this funny and stuff within the quarterback room. Like usually it's always been like we're the guys that hold the standard and do all the right things and stuff. But having him in the room and just like seeing how much he loves the game, I've learned a lot from him in that area. And, you know, him out on the practice field every day, like, yes, he's going about his job, but also has fun with it. And guys love being around him and stuff. Like he is a guy that I would love to see him be mic'd up every day, too. Like, hearing him and his answers in the quarterback room, dude, it never gets old.
13: So. We're fascinated by his cackle, the laugh, right? Do you guys, yeah. It's infectious.
15: Yeah, he's like a little kid laughing, and it makes you laugh, and it's like, dude, just being around this guy, like, he's a good vibe. So, we all love him.
13: It does make us laugh, too. When we play his song, we say, my gosh. So, all right, well, listen, what's the plan for today? What are you going to accomplish today?
15: Day two of camp. Got a couple more reps and stuff, but I think today just... try to go out, be efficient, make some plays too, and compete against our defense. I think right now, early on in camp, it's all about like competing and seeing where we're at as a team and as an offense especially. So that's where I'm at.
13: We didn't ask you about the running back who catches all your passes. How's Christian looking?
15: He's doing great. Yeah, he yesterday had a great first day. A lot of catches out of the backfield, as usual. So I don't know. I just feel like when I get back and throw him the ball, I'm always like – appreciative of, like, dang, this dude can do everything. He can run the ball. We can set him outside. We can throw from the backfield. Like, he can just do everything. He's our little Swiss Army knife.
13: And any chance Kalon Black can work on the hands? The word was that he can run. A lot of people liked him in the draft, but maybe the hands were not that tested. Is that something you're going to make sure, hey, dude, yeah, you and I need to work on this?
15: Yeah, I mean, he's done such a good job. He stayed around here all summer just working hard, man. So, we have a lot of respect for KB. Obviously, with the running back position, it's always like, you know, when pads get put on and stuff, that's when we can start assessing them. And can they break tackles? Can they read the right holes? Can they catch out of the backfield? Like, stuff like that. So I'm really excited to see what he can do for us and stuff. He's a good dude. I'm pulling for him big time.
13: Year five, Brock Purdy, QB1. Congrats.
15: Sure.
13: Thanks for coming on.
15: Yeah, thanks,
13: guys. We appreciate
15: it. Go Niners.
13: Brock Purdy on the Sports Leader.
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17: 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But if you log off, take a step back from all the hype, you'll find that the actual keys to a longer, healthier life are hiding in plain sight. There are four of them. Number one, nutrition. The Mediterranean diet really is the gold standard. Number two, exercise. 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Number three, sleep. Sleep is when your body and your brain repair themselves. You should be getting 7 to 9 hours a night. And finally, number four, often gets forgotten, socialization. 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
12: A lot of big moments from Christian McCaffrey, and he joins us live at 49ers training camp presented by Visa. Greg Silver, John Dickinson continuing on this Friday, and everyone's getting excited as we're getting ready to turn the calendar into August. Christian, thanks so much for your time, as always. How's it going, man?
15: Going well, man. Appreciate you guys having me on.
12: I really appreciate you being with us. And look, this is the 2025 AP NFL Comeback Player of the Year. I say that because last year at this time, we had you on, and it was all about, how can you get back to the field, maximize the season? We don't have to do any of that this year. How meaningful was it to not only maintain availability and production last season, but you were the constant on an offense that had quarterbacks with basically splitting starts in the regular season, changes to the wide receiver room, Kittle misses the first 6 weeks, and you're kind of there to lead them through it all, and not only lead them, but a lot of wins led to it.
15: Yeah, you know, I think it's always funny talking about last year when you're like 7 days into, you know, the new training camp. So I'm so focused on this year, but man, it's been so fun getting to know all these guys on the team so far, and really pumped about what our guys can do this year, and hopefully we can all, you know, stay healthy, keep competing, and make a run.
30: The question of the day is what do you think of Deebo Samuel coming back and just the attitude that he brings to the team as somebody that's been here for a while before he left?
0: I'm so fired up, man. Yeah, Debo, he has such a presence on the field. You know, when he's in the game, you have to account for him in so many different ways. And, you know, I look at like a guy like Dre Greenlaw on defense. When you get him back, it's just something about that gives you a little bit of confidence. And it's the same with Debo. He gives us all so much confidence. You know, when he's in the game, he's got your back. And it's just he's such a fun dude to play with and a game breaker.
1: All right, well, we got to get the offensive perspective after we have Dre Greenlaw in, because reports were coming out that
30: we just talked to Dre.
1: Testy there with the pads on for the first day. And Dre's like, I don't even know what they're talking about. Got to get the offensive side of it, though.
0: Dre, real quick, Dre's my favorite football player in the NFL. He has been for a long time, and it's because of stuff like that. You know, camp is so fun, man. You're practicing. You know, we get to play a little kid's game for a living. You know, the same way you fight with your brothers as kids, the same way you know, sometimes you get in scuffles with your teammates. But he's a guy that, one, I'm glad it just stopped at the pushing, and you know, because he's a guy, if you have to, you might have to, but that's not my first pick for guys I want to fight. But man, he's such a presence on the field, man. And to see him the way he's moving right now, the way he's, you know, I mean, when you look at him and Fred, it's such a dynamic group who can make plays in every single facet of the game. The toughness, the tenacity, obviously in camp we got to go against them every day, so tempers can, you know, sometimes you just see red. But I love that dude, man. That's a brother of mine. And again, he's one of my favorite players I've ever played with and watched.
30: And we did get the reports that it got a little feisty out there. Your name was mentioned along with Dre, along with Fred, along with Jake Tonjes. How on the scale of, you know, training camp scuffle, where are we at on like 1 to 10?
0: Just another day at the office, man. That's all it is. Nothing more than that. You know, our team is so competitive. First day of pads. I don't know if I've ever been a part of a team where first day of pads there's not a fight. So it's good to see that. You know, we're on par.
30: Well, we asked him about physicality on the defensive side, and it's funny because it's all tied. He brought up Debo on the offensive side. Like, how special is it? And you bring it in your way too, I think, physicality. But how important is it to have offensive players who bring physicality, even at the skill position?
0: It's super important, especially in this offense. When you look at how much yards after catch mean, how much blocking when you don't have the ball means, it all ties together. You know, you have to do everything a certain way, and there's a standard to do it. And that's just not with the O-line. It's with receivers blocking downfield, running backs in pass protection, running backs faking when they don't have the ball. All those things that are, you know, people call little things, those are huge things. And those are sometimes dictate whether or not a play works. So, you know, our guys take a lot of pride in, you know, doing everything full speed. And it's a fun team to be a part of.
1: Well, I know you're focused on this year and leaving last year behind, but I do have to ask this question because it's my Greg Papa contribution of the day.
0: Sure.
1: Four favorite words of last season: skybang, reverse pass. What's going through your head when that play call comes in the huddle in Philadelphia?
0: Not much. You know, I've already repped it so many times, so it's just run the play and balls in the air, catch ball. You know, it's like, I feel like Waterboy sometimes when I answer those questions, because, you know, in a game, you don't have a lot of thoughts going on. It's like, you know, when he's explaining how to, you know, when the quarterback gets the ball, you tackle him, and then he gives the ball to somebody else, you tackle that guy. That's how I feel when people ask me like what I was thinking, because I have no idea what I was thinking. Just run the route, catch the ball, score.
1: Well, what was the degree of difficulty on the catch compared to a lot of the practice reps? Because you had to go pretty deep over the shoulder.
0: Yeah, you're not conscious when the ball's in the air, though.
1: Yeah.
0: You're you know, everything's happening so fast. So you just, you know, again, I don't know what I was thinking. When you look back on the tape, you're like, man, that was kind of a tough catch. Ball was moving. It kind of, the wind picked up a little bit, but you're just focused on making the play.
30: You're noted for just your, you know, maniacally, you know, keeping your body right and staying in shape and focusing. I'm curious, as you get older in the league, how that routine maybe has changed as far as like things you implement, things you don't. Like, what maybe was different about this offseason in terms of, hey, I had this kind of season, I want to do this versus maybe other years?
0: Yeah, you know, it's important to look back. It's also important just to evaluate where you are in the moment and see what your needs are. You know, sometimes if you come out of a season pretty well, you know, the way you build your base back up might look different than if you have to address some things. So, you know, it's always changing. Stuff in season changes, and you try to just build the best base you can and peak at the right time, and use training camp as training also. You know, you're getting back into football shape, you're getting the pads back on, you're learning how to move with pads and a helmet on.

0: This is Chris Dolan.
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2: And so that's sometimes the difference, but when it comes to on-the-field stuff, you get guys who've played 6 years in college, guys who've played three. It really just depends on the person, but he does a hell of a job coming in here, doing the right stuff, putting his head down and working.
3: How impressed with him have you been just getting an opportunity to watch him step on the field and take reps?
2: It's been great, man. Yeah, he compliments our team, compliments our running back room so well. We got, I don't know how many guys are in there, five or six guys now who we all have each other's backs, man. We're all pushing each other to get better, competing with each other. And, you know, he fits that mold so well and has all the capabilities to be a really good player.
3: Can you tell that somebody like him played in big games in college? Like, is there a different way maybe he carries himself or just used to, maybe it's the body, like you said, but is there a different way that maybe somebody like that carries themselves?
2: I think each individual has their own, you know, there's guys who have played in big games that come in here and don't know how to do stuff right, sure. You know? And so it really doesn't matter about if you've played in big games, if you haven't, if you went to a big school, if you went to a small school, how old you are, all that stuff is hearsay. I look at the individual, and when I look at Kalen, he's got everything you want in a rookie who's coming in here hungry, who's humble enough to know what he doesn't know, but confident enough to go out there and be himself and run hard and play great football. And that's all he's done.
4: We've gotten this whole interview without asking about an individual that's headed to Canton one day. That's Mike Evans, a big offseason acquisition. Kyle Shanahan's never really had a receiver like Mike Evans in his time in San Francisco. What are you most excited about playing with somebody like that who you competed in the same division with for a while and now a wide receiver room, a lot of changes in the last couple of years. Of course, Debo coming back as a familiar face, but Mike Evans, man, I mean, when he's not hurt, he's a 1,000-yard machine.
2: Yeah, he's such a stud, man. I think when you know, you look at his numbers throughout his career, obviously they speak for themselves, but when you see him on the field, you get it. It makes sense. He does everything correctly. He's truly a pro's pro. You know, his catch radius is insane. Even if he's covered, he's not. He runs routes really crisp. You know, I grew up watching my dad run routes. He was 6'5", 225, and yeah. Mike 6'5", 225, 230, whatever he is. And so I see just like all of the stuff I used to watch with how their stride is, how they break down with such a big body like that to be able to consistently run routes. You know, I think it's so impressive and happy he's on our team. He takes the run game really seriously too, which is something obviously as a running back I just have so much respect for and just so pumped to play with him this year.
3: Christian, the Shanahans have known the McCaffreys for a long time. What has the last week plus been like, just in terms of maybe things being different with Kyle having a different role, but also just knowing the family for so long and just, you know, being grateful for the position that Kyle's in and improving?
2: Yeah, man, we're you know, first off, I'm just so happy and thankful that, you know, he's okay and that he's going to be okay and that, you know, the other girl's okay as well. So, you know, it's scary when stuff like that happens because, you know, we all take football so seriously. I think everybody outside of the building, fans and all that stuff, take it really seriously as well. And it is serious, and so you should. But when stuff like that happens, the human element really does come out. And, you know, you remember that he's a husband, he's a father, he's a friend of ours. And, you know, we're just so grateful he's okay. And to see him coming back into his own and being out there a little more each day and, you know, I think the other thing that's been cool is to see the standard that he's set for the last 9, 10, however long he's been here, 9 years, still continue at practice. You know, we haven't missed a beat as far as the standard we played with and how hard we're practicing, how hard we're competing. And that's a testament to him over these last 9 years that, you know, hey, you take your time coming back. We got this for now. When you come back, it'll be like nothing ever happened. So, you know, we love him. We got his back. So happy he's doing better and, can't wait to get him back.
4: How much have you been able to talk with him in his limited windows of being out of practice?
2: I've talked to him a couple times. Yeah, just checking in. You know, nothing crazy. Obviously, you know, we're all trying to respect his recovery and what he's going through. But seeing him, you know, and talking with him makes you happy because, you know, you can see he's coming back. He's going to be okay. And he just wants to do right by us and make sure he's completely

0: fueled up, ready to go for when he does come back. And, you know, we can't wait for that.
1: I mean, Trent told us he was giving him a hard time. He's like, oh, now we can talk about minor injuries with you, concussion. Come on, 2 to 3 days. Let's go.
0: Yeah, that means he's back.
2: We were talking about a little bit before, you know, first full off season as a dad for you. I mean, what's that been like, and how much of a game changer, obviously being a dad is, but kind of having a different plan in terms of just spending time with the family.
0: Oh man, it's such a blessing. You know, it makes you forget about when you didn't have kids, because you just, anytime you're not training, you can't wait to just go play. You know, I couldn't wait to play with my daughter and just watch her smile, watching her grow every day. It's crazy how fast it goes. So now in my off time, whenever I get a moment, I just watch videos, you know, look at pictures of her, and every day she's growing and, you know, expressing herself more. And so it's such a good off season. You know, my wife did such a great job of handling the household while I was training and making sure everybody had what they needed. So it was a great off season as a new dad.
1: Christian, thanks so much for your time. Really good to catch up with you. Congratulations on a great last season, but I know all eyes go to 2026, so best of luck. We'll be watching.
0: Appreciate it, guys. Thank you.
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8: If I were to ask you what makes for a good night's sleep, you'd probably say a dark, quiet room, not too many things on your mind. 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
21: Richie, been a while, man. How you doing?
22: What's up, Richie?
23: Yeah, every week but last week, right?
21: Every week but last, dude. Yeah, dude, you've been traveling, right? You got a little vacation in?
23: Yeah. It would have been a little tough connecting from Sweden last week.
21: Ooh.
23: I was there for a buddy's wedding.
21: Nice, man.
23: In Stockholm. And, man, what a beautiful, beautiful city. Probably the cleanest city I think I've ever seen in Europe.
21: Wow. Okay.
23: Just beautiful. Food was great. Time was good. Gets dark there around 10:30 at night. Sun comes up at 4 a.m. So, it was good, but now I'm finally home and don't know what day of the week it is, don't know what time zone I'm in, don't really know a lot of what's going on right now, except it's really smoky up here by my house.
21: Oh, so. Man, I don't like that, dude. We gotta be careful with that stuff, dude. Yeah, I don't like that at all. I will say, dude, it does sound like you did a better European vacation than Derek. You did spend more than three nights, right?
23: Well, yeah, dude, I just went for a wedding and I spent a week.
21: Derek did too.
22: It was the same thing, Richie. I just 3 days for me.
21: 3 days in Italy, and then he went 5 days. What, you have 7 days to Houston?
22: Well, I have to go see my mom.
21: You did that backwards, bro. You went backwards on that.
22: I don't know about that one.
21: Richie joined us on the Uber guest line. So, dude, we're talking trade deadline from a more of a general perspective, and I'm just wondering, like, what's something that fans maybe would never understand, or the people who didn't play the game would never understand about what it's like in the clubhouse the week of the trade deadline? Like, what is that feeling? Because especially when you're a team that's looking to acquire, you're excited. You're, you know, the great Kenny Lofton trade you guys made in 2002. You get Sidney Ponson in 2003. You needed the pitching and all that. But when it's the other way around and guys are getting shipped out, or you know that the season's not going that way, what's that week like at the deadline?
23: Well, you know, it kind of stinks because, like, you know you're pretty much out of it, right? And you know that the people that are going to be going, possibly, are the guys that have been playing well for you. So, there's no light at the end of the tunnel there. And especially, like, you know, listen, we've heard the same names for a while now. And, like, a guy like Luis Arraez, man, like, you hate to see that guy go, but there's a huge want for him around baseball. Like, he fits a need with a lot of teams. You know, Robbie Ray, you know, pitched great the other day, maybe his last start, you know, but he's an expiring contract. So you can kind of understand that. But I think the veterans probably can deal with it a little bit better, especially if they know they may go to a contender. Because, I mean, you know, veteran guys, you play the game usually for one reason. That's to win a championship. And if you got guys like Arise or Robbie Ray, you know, that may be on the move, I mean, I'm sure they're, you know, excited in one sense that they may be going to a contender and be playing some meaningful games in September this year.
22: Richie, big time injury since the last time we had you on. Casey Schmidt out for the rest of the season with a meniscus tear, and Trevor McDonald looking like he's going to have possibly Tommy John surgery. Just your thoughts on both injuries and how devastating it is for both guys this year.
23: No, I mean, let's start with McDonald, just, you know, because I think that just kind of like, I don't think anybody expected either one. But, you know, he's had his ups and downs this year, but when he's been good, he's been really good. So, you know, you kind of hold out for that every outing that he had. So, you know, to have that happen to him is kind of a shock at this point. And then Casey Schmidt, man, I mean, I feel terrible for him because he was putting up, you know, I don't want to say career year for him because it's, you know, it's the first chance he's gotten to play every day. But he gave you a glimpse of what he's capable of and what he's capable of in a sense of where he really has no idea, you know, at least for the first few months, where he'd be playing every day, you know, bouncing around left field, second base, first base, third base. And that one I think really hurts because I think the Giants as an organization probably really wanted to see him to play 162 game schedule because they haven't seen that out of him yet. Right. This is, I think, his fourth year and he's played parts of three seasons. So, to have that and on a freak little play too, you know, just, you know, kind of as a fan, it just breaks your heart because he's a guy that's, you know, kind of been the most consistent guy from day one.
21: Talking to Rich Aurelia on the UMA guest line. If it was, in fact, and I think it will be the last time we see Robbie Ray in a Giants uniform, if that was the last inning we saw him throw last night, the last start for the Giants, how should fans remember him?
23: You know, I think, honestly, if you look really deeper into it, I mean, I can't even remember. Who was the guy they traded to Seattle?
21: I think it was Mitch Haniger, dude. Mitch Haniger?
23: Haniger, yeah. Right? So they signed Haniger to that two-year deal. And, I mean, he got hurt early and didn't really play or put up numbers. Right. And Robbie Ray was coming back from, you know, Tommy John. So, for me, that's like one of the best moves, I think, that Farhan made, you know, in his tenure here. Because Robbie Ray's been pretty successful here. He's put up some good numbers. He's a veteran guy. And it seems like, about, I don't know, what was it, about 6 weeks ago where he kind of figured something out with his slider. He's put in some good games and won some big games for the Giants. But, again, it's part of the business of baseball, especially this time of year where you just got to, you know, kind of put your head between your legs and just, you know, wait to see what happens. But I'm sure he will, you know, end up somewhere that, you know, a team that's going to be in this pennant race for the long haul.
22: Talking to Rich Aurelia on the UMA guest line. We heard a lot of reports when it comes to the Giants, the trade deadline, trying to move off the big-time contracts. Could Elia Ramos be a part of it as well, or Jungkook Lee, even Logan Webb? But overall, what do you think the goal of the trade deadline should be, Richie? Should it be to get maybe more starting pitching, more prospects? Just what do you want the Giants to come away with when the trade deadline is over?
23: I'd like to see them come away with guys that can be part of a winning culture next year. That's what I'd like to see. I mean, you have some good young players there now. You got, you know, Eldridge has, you know, been pretty consistent throughout. And you got Logan, who's been consistent this whole time here. You know, you have some other guys that are, you know, I mean, listen, Willie Domus is under contract for a long time. But, you know, he hasn't put up the numbers I think everybody expected. Chapman, you know, is back. You know, should be back. And, you know, you don't know what you're going to get out of Chappie, even though I love him as a player. But, you know, you want guys that can probably be in the mix next year to make the club and a little more athletic. Because there's no reason in this day and age of baseball where the rules are in place, like you should have some more stolen bases, right? Like you should get guys to run the bases a little bit better, a little more fundamental type of baseball that we're so used to seeing the Giants play when they won three championships and when I played for the club. So I think just moving forward, just looking for guys that can contribute next year. They have a good farm system right now. And, you know, those guys are a few years away, but try and find some guys that can contribute right away next year.
21: Yeah, I'm with you on all of that. I think part of it for me, too, is if you got guys who can compete next year, and maybe we'd know if it were guys, you know, that were controllable or at the major league level, we could see the direction that they intended to go. I guess my question is about identity, because they didn't really match the identity this year that they talked about wanting to. You mentioned the stolen bases and being a plus-plus defensive team. None of that has come to fruition. So I guess what I'm asking is, when defining an identity for the team, does that happen from the front office down, or does that happen on the field with the style of play that the guys put out there? How is that created?
23: I think eventually, ultimately, it has to be the play on the field. I mean, I think you know going into a season what your team looks like. And listen, I was in spring training. I knew what this team looked like. I thought their offense was going to carry the load. And again, not a top five offense in baseball, but a good offense where guys could get on base, steal bases. And we've seen so far, there's not a lot of walks. There's not a lot of stolen bases. For a long period of time, there was not a lot of, you know, fundamental hitting with runners in scoring position or getting guys over. So, going in what you think your strengths are going to be, but until you see it on the field, I mean, I don't think anybody would have thought the first, month or 6 weeks of the season would have went the way it did offensively for this club. And same to be said for the bullpen. The bullpen got off to such a great start, and, it's kind of been an issue from that point on. So, I think that what your team is or your identity of team ultimately falls on how the guys play on the field. And I mean, to a man, I think they would all tell you, like, yeah, we haven't played well enough this year.
0: Talking to Rich Aurelia on the UMA guest line. When the Giants signed Luis Arraez before the season, a lot of fans, there was a mixed response to it, where a lot of people thought he's a great hitter. At the same time, he's a liability on defense and doesn't hit for power. And now he's been arguably the best Giant this year, one of Buster Posey's biggest pickups. And we saw, his performance on Wednesday, four hits. Hearing fans after the game saying, you can't trade that guy. That's the type of guy you need to build a team around. That's the type of guy you want in your clubhouse. At the same time, you can't just let the trade deadline go and not trade him and think, like, maybe in the offseason you could sign him. So what's your thoughts, Richie, on, I guess, both schools of thought, where that's a guy you want in your clubhouse, that's a guy that's been great this season, but ultimately you have to do the best baseball decision for the business in trading him at the deadline?
23: Yeah. Well, that's the beauty of being a fanatic, right? A fan of a team, right? Where everybody in the beginning is like, how'd they give this guy $12 million? He hasn't played second base in 3 years and blah, blah, blah. And now I guarantee you 99.9% of those people are like, we can't trade this guy. He's the best player we got, Yeah. So, I mean, it's going to happen. I hate to see him go because he's a fun at-bat to watch, man. Like, whether it's vocally when you could hear him, or whether it's fouling off pitches that nobody has any business fouling off, or, lining a ball down right on the left field line and next at bat, painting the right field line with one. He's just a really, really good hitter. And, if he wins a batting title this year, I mean, he's among like some greats in the game that have won four batting titles. And needless to say, it'll be his fourth title with his fourth different team. So this is a guy that fans are going to hate seeing go, but listen, he says he likes it here. I mean, that's what we hear, as fans and as media. And if he likes it that much, there's an opportunity for him to, come back in the offseason as a free agent. It all depends on, I think, where he goes and how far that team gets and how he contributes there, or how he fits in there.
21: Has Buster shown you anything, either in this season or the last couple of weeks, or even more recently, about what kind of general manager or president of baseball operations, executive really, about what kind of executive he can be?
23: Well, I'll say this. I don't think he's afraid to pull the string on anything.
21: Yeah.
23: I mean, I don't think that. I mean, and again, like, I know Buster, but I don't know him extremely well. But, like, we know that he's not going to be afraid to make a move, and he'll hold his cards close to the vest, right? He won't say much about it. He might not even say much about it after the trade. But, they have people in place that he hired that are close to him that, help him make these decisions and give him their opinion. So I'm sure he's thrown a lot of guys' names out there and a lot of guys around, calling other teams and seeing what's available or what other teams might want. But in the end, I mean, I think this year is kind of just, in a really bad statement, kind of got off the rails a little bit. But I don't think it's indicative of what kind of executive Buster is or will be. I mean, there's just some guys that he signed that just didn't work out. Sure. I mean, and that happens all the time. It just doesn't happen to a guy who is probably going to go in the Hall of Fame last year, played his whole career there, and the fans love him. They don't see that guy around baseball a lot. Buster is one of a kind right now. And, I look forward to see what he does in the future.
21: Rich, really the voice you hear on the UMA guest line. Giants pregame, by the way, in about a half hour. Giants and the Padres game two of a four-game series. All right, before we let you go, Rich, I don't know if you saw this because you were out of town and gone for a while. They've announced that Glenn Powell, who's in like that Top Gun Maverick, he's like one of the biggest movie stars in the world right now. He's been cast to play Lou Gehrig in a film about Gehrig and his life, which I'm just like, dude, I'll take any baseball movie about a classic player and a guy with so much legacy and history and a real story outside of just the game of baseball. I guess what I was wondering is not about like who would play who or where you'd want, but I was trying to think of other players I'd want movies of. Like Lou Gehrig is a really good one. I've written down Mantle. I would love a Hank Aaron movie. Mm. I think Hank Aaron, despite 7'55", one of the most underrated, not talked about guys.
23: Totally.
21: That's a dude. And then the other one I thought of was Roberto Clemente. That'd be another great one to get.
1: Yeah, absolutely.
23: Yeah. Yeah. I think when you get those greats of the game, the guys that made a difference, not only in their own communities, but you know, in baseball and in just culture, right? Like Hank Aaron's a culture guy, right? Roberto Clemente is a culture guy. I'd love to see that. And I'd love to see, like, you know, if they did a Hank Aaron one, man, I'd love to see Dusty
21: as
23: kind of some kind of, you know, voice for them to bounce stuff off of. Because Dusty and Hank were really, really tight. I mean, he talked about Hank Aaron all the time when he was my manager. Yeah, I'm just saying, I'm Glenn Powell, man. He's got to be athletic. Doesn't he do that weird football show?
1: Yeah, he does, yeah.
21: He has done that.
1: Yeah, the Eli Manning show, yeah.
23: Yeah,
1: right.
23: Yeah. So, I mean, you know, I think he'd be good.
21: Rich, really the voice you hear. Rich, get some rest, man. Always fun catching up, dude. We'll do it again next week.
1: Thanks, Richie.
23: All right, guys. Take care, man.
21: Good stuff, man. The great Rich really there.
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25: A Better Life with Dr. Sanjay Gupta.
26: They say consistency is key, but sometimes you just got to switch it up. A new study out of Harvard School of Public Health found that varying your exercise routine could add years to your life. What exercise someone did didn't matter much. What did matter was that all the exercises together worked all the muscle groups in their body. Now, an added benefit to changing things up is it can help you push through the plateau effect. That's when your body gets so efficient at doing something that you actually stop getting better at it. And we know from previous research that specializing in any one sport at a young age can make someone actually more prone to injury. And as experts we talk to point out, even elite athletes switch up things with their workouts, making sure to target strength, cardio, flexibility, balance, and doing that every single week. I'm Dr. Sanjay Gupta, helping you live a better life.
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26: If I were to ask you what makes for a good night's sleep, you'd probably say a dark, quiet room, not too many things on your mind. But every night when you go to get some Z's, how often do you really think about the temperature in your bedroom? Temperature may be one of the most underappreciated factors in sleep. That's according to the Senior Vice President of Research and Scientific Affairs at the National Sleep Foundation. We often hear about lights and screens and stress, but even modest changes in temperature and airflow can influence both how quickly you fall asleep and how deeply you stay asleep. Most experts will recommend a room temperature of 60 to 67 degrees Fahrenheit. You might also experiment with your sheets and what you actually wear to bed. Play around a bit and see what improves your sleep. You might be delightfully surprised. I'm Dr. Sanjay Gupta, helping you live a better life.
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22: Always good to be here.
20: And ultimately, if you haven't listened to the show, we are attorneys by trade, curious by nature. Let me break down the stories for you so you can determine whether or not you want to spend the next hour of your existence engaged in this experience. All right, so Kyle Shanahan, the coach of the San Francisco 49ers, had a mysterious auto accident, ultimately so significant that I think he fractured an orbital bone, fractured some ribs, ultimately broke his nose, it looks like, has a clear signs of symptoms of a concussion. And it was a little bit nebulous as to what occurred. And I saw that it before we'll talk about him admitting to being at fault. It was at the corner of Hamilton and Alma Streets in Palo Alto. So I just took a quick look at it to see if I could reconstruct what occurred. And Alma is a main thoroughfare. Hamilton is an intersection and Hamilton dead ends into Alma. Alma is one of those streets, one of the old school ones where there's no dedicated left turn signal.
22: Okay.
20: So it's basically you yield to oncoming traffic on the green to make sure that it's safe. So I'm not sure if what happened was is that he made a left-hand turn in front of oncoming traffic, failed to yield. He claims that he dropped his phone. He wasn't on the phone. It doesn't matter for negligence sake. I mean, if you're on the phone or you drop your phone, you still, if you go into oncoming traffic, clearly it was a significant impact because when you have such a significant impact with the airbags deploying and you break your ribs and you break your hand, that's a heavy impact. So ultimately, we'll walk you through that and how that works. And speaking of injury claims within a sporting setting, we've got the anthropomorphic dinger, which is a cat for the River Cats, which is essentially affiliated with the San Francisco Giants AAA team, sharing the field with Stomper, which is an anthropomorphic elephant. And thank goodness for Alec Thomas, who used to play for the Diamondbacks and I think is now on the Dodgers, essentially trying to get back into the big leagues, playing for their AAA affiliate.
22: Got dinged.
20: He walks out of the dugout, and here comes Dinger, man. This 7-foot-tall anthropomorphic cat probably can't see too well because the cat can't see through his cat suit. And going probably 15 miles an hour on one of those electric scooters, and boom, Alex Thomas comes out of the dugout and gets taken out. So that is clearly, you don't assume the risk of that. And I mean, you know, Alec, if you're listening and you can't play baseball again, We can make a pretty strong argument that you might be entitled to like $100 million.
2: So well, his performance that day indicated that he probably suffered and can't play baseball at 0 for 4.
20: 0 for 4, yeah. And apparently he fell over the railing the day before. Because I threw out the first pitch of the Red Sox game yesterday. And so, you know, you get to go down into the field and through the tunnel and, you know, out in the field. And they were telling me, I was bringing up the story about Dinger, but because it was the A's versus the Red Sox, Stomper is their elephant tine mascot. So ultimately, they were talking about that guy was having a bad week because he's a break, but he's playing, you know, Major League Baseball, Diamondbacks. Now he's on AAA. He's at some stadium he's never been to before, you know, in Sacramento. And boom, you know, falls off a railing apparently the day before and then gets taken out by the mascot. So we'll walk you through. There's a lot of legal issues. Assumption of the risk will not apply, and negligence, and basically long-term diminution in earning capacity based upon perhaps injuries that did not manifest, and maybe the symptoms came up later, and diagnostic tests will tell all. All right. Then we've got trust but verify. Wow. At a vulnerability trust exercise that was mandated by essentially Netflix, this guy opened up as was required and talked about using ketamine. Ultimately, he had a kind of a history of drinking and using profanity on the job. And he claims that he got fired as a result of being forced to open up, and he should have a right to privacy during these trust exercises, and being fired essentially for opening up about his ketamine use, where he got fired.
2: That's ironic.
20: Yeah, I know. So we'll talk about that, because that's just, you know, you're on one of those retreats and they say, okay, well, you know, tell us what's going on with you, Dave. Yeah, you know, gosh, I've had a tough time, or at least, you know, I like to drink, so I'm gonna take a lot of ketamine, and woo. That's too much information there.
2: My $1 million salary is out the window.
20: Yeah, $1.1 million. And essentially, the attorney said the firing attorney, I think, with Netflix said, quote, the ketamine therapy issue is factored into the termination. So, wow, that's a tough one, because if you're forced to basically open up at these therapy sessions, you know, as a part of a mandated company vulnerability trust exercise, then wow, you showed some vulnerability and you trusted them not to get fired, and boom, that backfired. All right. All right, our gas prices.
2: Backfire on the fire, huh?
20: Our gas price is bumming you out. All right, California's going to pay you to buy your first EV. So essentially, there's a $270 million pot. And if you buy a car that's headquartered in California, so Rivian and Lucid, I can tell you right now, you can get a used Lucid. I paid an exorbitant amount for a car. It was a supercar. 1,000 horsepower, 0 to 60 in 2.6 seconds. I got massaging chairs. It's got 450 miles of range. It's an amazing car, made in the United States, engineered in the United States. It's manufactured in Arizona. They're headquartered in the Bay Area. If you buy one of their vehicles, you can get it probably used once. $180,000 brand new. You can probably get, when the lease return 3 years, get it for $50. And you will get a $1,750 rebate cash on the hood paid to you by California. So if you want to take a look at these EVs, I can tell you, they're 80% of the people that buy EVs never go back. I haven't had a combustion engine car for 9 years. And I had a Turbo Carrera Porsche convertible. And same color as, a famous basically 60s star. It was cool, man. A cool vehicle, super sexy. But when I got a Tesla Model X, ludicrous. It's faster, you know, I could put the poodles in the back seat and, you know, fit six people in it, and it's faster than the Porsche Turbo Carrera. So the idea is that these cars, the engineering, 80% of the people who get an EV don't go back. And I can tell you, I'm one of them, and I've had now 5 different EVs.
2: Yeah, you've had quite a few. I don't understand why people are upset about the price of gasoline. If you've looked at the price of jet fuel for my private jet, it's insane what I have to pay to get that thing filled up.
20: All right, so we'll talk about that in the new program, and essentially using the general welfare power of the state of California to encourage basically EVs, which it could cost us, actually, because people will stop paying gas tax, right? Because right now, I mean, I go back and forth to San Francisco on the weekends. I have my primary homes in Folsom. I have a place in Telegraph Hill. And it's been 4 freaking years, man, where they're still basically redoing the Yolo Causeway and Highway 80. Man, my brother, you know, lived in Hong Kong, Shanghai, Beijing, and I used to fly into Kai Tak, and they put a whole new airport in. Within 2 years, put 3 bridges in, and they finished that off in like 6 months. And meanwhile, 4 years later, in the 4th largest economy in the world, on a flat piece of highway that's already been built, it's still being built.
2: You remember when they had the Northridge quake, that Geiger Construction came in and they had $100,000 a day bonus to finish early. So they calculated all that in, worked 24 hours a day, 7 days a week, and then hired everybody in to get it. And they made a couple extra $1 million because they came in early and did it all. So you just give them a little incentive there on the highway, Craig. I mean, if I take my jet fuel cost and divert it over there, it'll be done in no time.
20: Yeah, the thing is the reason I bring that up is A, I'm frustrated, and B, basically there's a gasoline tax, which is supposed to go into fixing the roads. So if
2: people, you're not paying it.
20: I know, but what I'm
2: so
20: saying,
2: don't complain.
20: Right, I know, yeah. Dang it, man. You caught me on that one. I got to go back. So, but the point is that if you encourage EVs, you know, where's the tax going to come from?
2: Well, they actually, I think as an EV, you have to pay more for registration. So they kind of pick it up there over a regular car.
20: That is true.
2: So they get you one way or the other.
20: One way or another. I'm going to find you. I think that's Blondie, man. Mm-hmm. All right. So San Francisco threatens Apple, Google with legal action over false nude apps. They're called Nudify apps. There are 55 apps on Google Play and 47 apps on the Apple Store where you can basically take a picture of somebody unassuming, put them in a nude, and then basically put it on social media, online, etc. Can harass. Basically, you can use it to extort people. So San Francisco DA said cease and desist. You're essentially processing payments for unlawful images to Google and to at the Apple Store. I think that's something that needs to be done. And then AI, mm-hmm. Judge Judy, this is what you want to wait for. Because I type in, or I basically paste in three stories about Florida man in flagrante delicto doing stupid things and ask the AI Judge Judy on Claude's Anthropic to basically comment. And it's funny, topical, and it's insightful. All right, stay with us. When we come back, we'll talk about Kyle Shanahan and then Dinger taking out basically one of the players for the Dodgers, AAA. Stay with us.

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1: What happens when the direct nephew of George Washington matches legal wits with the most prominent shady attorney on the planet? 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In the immortal words of the Princess Bride's Vicini, Thocrates, Plato, morons. 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

0: We are back.
1: I think that was a tribute to Edward Allen Shady, who was a state lifeguard at Huntington Beach, right?
2: Yeah, but that's Catalina. I actually got attacked by a shark off Catalina diving one time.
1: Really? That was before your attorney, obviously.
2: Yeah.
1: Because now to give you professional courtesy, speaking of that, I'm swimming Alcatraz August 8th, coming up in a couple weeks. And throughout the first pitch at the Red Sox game, had clients, Michelle and Kent, came to the game. I could see them there. And Michelle clearly is an A's fan, talking about Catfish Hunter and Vida Blue, and yeah, she bringing up all the greats when I was growing up. When I was growing up, I went to grade school at St. Matthew's Episcopal Day School, and there was only like five people or six people in my class. You know, you're wearing a tie and you're going to church every day, and basically it's choir in the choir and that thing. So Tim Haller was my classmate, and his father was Tom Haller, who played catcher for the Giants. So ultimately, you know, I'm a Giants fan, you know, because you can't go against Tim, even though the A's were like the good team. You know, basically they were winning. The Giants were terrible, like Tito Fuentes. I just remember going, man, this is probably giving me a forecast into what my life's going to be like graduating from Cal. So hopefully this year Cal football is going to be good. But essentially I have learned not to basically attach any emotion to sporting event outcomes. And as a result, I'm happy if somebody wins that team that I like, and I'm not unhappy if they lose, and I wish them the best, and they don't care if I'm having a bad day, and I don't care if they're having a bad day.
2: I'm just glad college football's showing back up.
1: Yeah, right. All right, so let's go ahead and break down some stories here that are outside of the field of kind of what we do for a living, especially the EV issues and the Google and the Apple letter from the San Francisco district attorney, cease and desist regarding the Nudify apps. These are kind of a little bit in our wheelhouse, but definitely topical. 49ers Kyle Shanahan accepts blame for car crash, says he swerved when phone fell. So San Francisco 49ers head coach Kyle Shanahan said Tuesday, just a couple days ago, he was at fault in the Palo Alto crash on July 14th, in which he was seriously injured, and the other driver, 24-year-old woman, suffered minor injuries. So you never really know about minor injuries. I mean, because initially you may not have obvious ones like he had, which was basically he needed 40 stitches above his eye. I mean, you know, he's bleeding.
2: And three broken ribs and a broken left hand. That was a bad accident.
1: Broken ribs are just super painful. I broke my ribs surfing more than once. And, you know, I was in Costa Rica when I did it. And first of all, you don't want to be around anybody funny. And second of all, you know, you don't want to have a cough. I mean, it's really, or basically a cold. Sneezing's brutal, but there's no treatment for it. And if you remember, 49ers, their quarterback ultimately played, I think, in the Super Bowl with fractured ribs, just with a flak jacket on. And ultimately, there's no real treatment for broken ribs, but they're really, really painful. So in terms of serious injury for the other party, you're not seriously injured. If your symptoms reveal the harm later, so maybe afterwards the adrenaline's pumping, you got the norepinephrine, you're not feeling a whole lot. It's kind of like if you go for a run and 2 days later you go, whoa, you know, after the run you're feeling great, and then 2 days later you're going, whoa, I can barely walk.
2: Yeah.
1: I'm having a similar experience right now because I'm training for Alcatraz and swam at the aquatic center, and you know, I was out there for about 45 minutes. It's really cool to swim out in the bay and, you know, look at the Golden Gate Bridge, and you know, basically I'm sighting towards a Ferris wheel, and you know, it's you know, beautiful, the Bay Bridge. But you know, 2 days later, you know, all of a sudden I go, whoa, I'm pretty sore. You know, my neck's sore. I feel like I have whiplash. So the point is that you don't manifest usually the symptoms right away. And so the person who says that they were not seriously injured, they could develop numbness or tingling or burning, you know, associated with discogenic injury, or maybe notice that they have a problem with their shoulder that they didn't notice, and it turns out they have a torn rotator cuff. So there's certain things that may be less obvious than bleeding from your forehead like Kyle Shanahan was, eating 40 stitches. I mean, 40 stitches is a lot.
2: That's a tremendous amount of stitches. But apparently he's very proud of his plastic surgeon and showed the guys a picture of before and after and can hardly notice it. But the one I always like is when a client shows up, because I went to the emergency room and the doctor assured me I didn't break any bones. It was simply soft tissue. I go, well, you do realize that everything other than teeth and bones are soft tissues in the human body. So if you took an ice pick and stabbed the doctor in the heart and never touched a rib, it would be a soft tissue injury, but it'd be dead nonetheless. And it's those injuries that end NFL careers, MLB careers, NBA careers, not a broken bone.
1: Yeah, Steve Young was the guy with the fractured ribs. And then Aaron Rodgers, he had a soft tissue injury.
2: Yeah,
1: Achilles. His Achilles. And right now I'm listening to the Iliad as read by Derek Jacobi.
2: Achilles actually had an Achilles soft tissue injury.
1: Yeah, right. But the point is that, yeah, I mean, you can see how serious that injury was, because he had a guaranteed $75 million contract, and the Jets had to pay him for four plays. Basically, no receptions, I think.
2: Yeah.
1: And, you know, because the soft tissue injury, as it turned out after the MRI, it was very serious. And ultimately, he missed a whole year. And they had to pay him guaranteed contract. So you can see how serious it is. But in this case, I think Kyle Shanahan did the right thing. So police reports come out with what's called a face sheet. So we can tell the person listed first on the face sheet, usually the one that's found
2: at fault.
1: And so, you know, if you don't have the rest of the police report, if you see that, we use it and we get it early so we know the other party's name, address, and also insurance information, because it's very important to start the process early like that to get all the people that you need to alert to the damages into the system, and they need to be aware of you as the case moves forward. So in this particular case, Kyle Shanahan found out that the other party was at least initially being cited at fault. So he did the right thing.
2: Yeah, because, he stepped forward.
1: Yeah, because, you know, there's going to be ways to prove this. There's video. There's going to be the event data recorder on the car. There's going to be his statements to the police officer, et cetera. And so he said when he saw that, he goes, look, I hit her. I don't know why it was reported that way. In other words, finding her at fault. The police report doesn't say that. I was going 20 miles an hour. I was not on my phone, but I dropped my phone, and it was stuck between my seat. It was on my lap, and it slid off. And I went down to look for it, took my eyes off the road for 2 seconds, one thousand. That's a lot, 2 1,000. And as I was coming up, the airbag hit my face and broke my nose. And then the visor really gashed me. So bottom line is, you know, from a legal perspective, you know, taking responsibility like that is definitely not in your interest because you don't have to say anything. But to be a good citizen and basically take responsibility for your actions when you know that you're at fault, there is nothing wrong with that.
2: Yeah, and he has insurance. I mean, if I was at fault with an accident, so I have plenty of insurance, I'd immediately say, it's all my fault, pay them everything. They don't deserve to be injured because of something that I did, not on purpose. He didn't do this on purpose. And at 20 miles an hour, that's about 30 feet per second, and her vehicle's coming in the opposite direction, let's say at the same closing speed, if not more. So you're going 60 miles an hour, and you hit each other. It's a micro fraction of a second, usually 15 thousandths of a second. Or the entire accident with a connection between the cars, and you end up with these types of injuries. This poor young lady probably woke up sore as could be 2 days later.
1: Yeah, and he's saying that he's got headaches and fatigue. He's got concussion. Brain fog, and he basically, quote again from Kyle Shanahan, is going 20 miles an hour. I was not on my phone. He says, it's not that lights are bothering me in terms of you know, the way he's responding to the concussion. It looks like it right now, but it's more just taking stuff in. Noises bother me when two people talk at me at once. The music out there at practice is killing me, but my symptoms are so much better. So the idea is that when you it comes to concussions, they'll do a CAT scan to determine whether or not you have a subdural hematoma or something obvious, right? But beyond that, a CAT scan is not going to tell you anything nuanced. You can do a quantitative electroencephalogram, which is a QEEG, which is basically new technology based upon the ability to process information much more quickly with these large language models and new computing power. You can take a look at the four lobes of the brain to see how they're communicating in terms of the brain waves and determine if the brainwave communication essentially sequencing is not normal. And it's a better way to kind of objectify. So he may want to do that, but usually it's just time. There's no like, you know, do three Sudokus and, you know, a couple long math problems and you'll be better. I mean, there's not really any therapy you can do. It just basically takes time for it to correct. But the fact that he took responsibility, I think that's the right move.
2: Thumbs up.
1: The insurance company will say, don't do that. But, you know, you don't have to say, you know, let's say not him, but, you know, if the phone fell off your lap, well, you can say that, but you don't have to say, you know, I was talking to my girlfriend, not my wife. You know, I mean, you don't have to add, you know, what, the, you know, if you're on the phone with anybody, just, you know, just basically taking responsibility, I think is a good move because liability is going to be clear anyway. So it's not, you know, you're listening to this show. That's a fact. Ultimately, if he's at fault, that's going to be basically borne out. Now, if it's a matter of who had the red or the green light and he wasn't sure, you know, don't take responsibility if you're not sure. But if you drop your phone, you swerved into oncoming traffic, that's provable. And then for the person that he hit, it's going to be a matter of damages. Doesn't look like he was in the course of scope of his employment. He was coming from a chiropractic visit. So the 49ers would bear no responsibility for what's called respondeat superior. It's just going to be straight up against Kyle Shanahan. Hopefully he's smart and he's got lots of insurance because he's probably got lots of assets, and hopefully he does.
2: I would be surprised if he didn't, but insurance follows the vehicle first. Then it would revolve back to the driver and then possibly the company. But in this instance, you know, and because he talked about a cell phone, and everybody knows you're not supposed to use a cell phone when you're actually driving a vehicle in any way, shape, or form. It's vehicle code section 23122. 23123, and the code section says you have to actually be using it. Holding it and dropping it is not a violation of that code as long as it's not in use at the time. So it wouldn't appear that he violated any laws other than driving into traffic.
1: Yeah, so driving unsafe speed for conditions and then making an illegal a lane change. Ultimately, it's reasonable care, which is common law, which basically comes from English common law. And as Ed, as you'd like to point out, as long as it's not repugnant, then we basically adopt that in the United States. The only place that we don't use British English common law is in Louisiana, French Napoleonic law.
2: Yeah, they're codified
1: Sacre
2: state.
1: Sacre bleu.
2: Sacre bleu.
1: So, yeah, thanks. Thank goodness for Napoleon, because he was hard up for money, and that's how we got that 1/3 of the United States for like $17 million.
2: Yeah, he gave us Louisiana and a stupid accent.
1: we got part of Canada too. We gave it back.
2: We all sound like Maurice Chevalier.
1: So yeah, so the point is that he took responsibility right on. Yeah, reasonable care is the test. It is not reasonable to reach down to get your phone and go into oncoming traffic. Doesn't take Perry Mason to figure that one out. So it comes down to not about what happened. That's provable. He admitted it. It's about what damages the victim sustained as a result of what happened. And that comes down to excellent medical care. Because as we always say, it ain't about money. It's about your health. And happiness is attached to basically well-being. And well-being comes from the gift of good medical care. All right. River Cats, Dinger. It's a great name. Who knew that Dinger would actually become not a euphemism for hitting a home run, but basically taking somebody down on a scooter? It was a dinger. It was a stinger.
2: A stinger with
1: and,
2: a dinger.
1: And then Stomper, good thing it wasn't Stomper. That's the A's mascot. Rivercats mascot crashed into Dodgers outfielder Alex Thomas in a scary collision. Alex Thomas had to appear in a major league game for the Los Angeles since being traded from the Diamondbacks in May. The minor league hasn't exactly been treating the outfielder well. And I'm not even talking about his performance on the field. he has mascots on motorized scooters tormenting him. And that's a lot to worry about. Thomas playing for the Dodgers AAA affiliate, Oklahoma City Comets. He was leaving the dugout between innings in Sacramento on Saturday, and understandably, he didn't think to look both ways as if he was crossing the street. He really couldn't have expected to have the Rivercats mascot, Dinger, barreling towards him on a scooter. And then they collided. He went to the ground, and they went 0-for-4. So bottom line, you don't assume the risk of that. No. Dinger's bottom line, man. I mean, I think Dinger's got the primary causative factor here because Dinger's got to be paying attention. I mean, you're basically a mascot. These guys are playing baseball. And, you know, he does not have a reason. Because when you're coming out of a dugout, it's just like when you're pulling out of a parking lot. Your initial reaction is to look left because that's where traffic's coming from. And so you're not going to look right, especially not for a freaking anthropomorphized cat on a freaking scooter, right? And takes him down. So, you know, if turns out he develops some symptoms like numbness, tingling, burning, or got a shoulder problem, he has an MRI, turns out he's got a disc.

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0: That's brought to you by the G-Man. Born the same year as Don Julio, came up with 1942.
1: Mm-hmm.
0: But he doesn't act a day over 14. And ultimately, he's as spry as... way more than Bill Belichick, that's for sure. So about age is just a number with G and a producer par excellence, old school radio. That's why if you like the show and you like the way it's produced, a lot of it has to do with the G-Man. All right, so essentially, they want to put a face to a voice, go to AshtonandPrice.com or Ashton and Price LLP on Facebook. We are artisanal, curate cases from beginning to end, multi-million dollar outcomes. As Polybius said, the first step is 50% of the outcome. And ultimately, the first steps in our office are always curated by an attorney. And a lot of mistakes are basically avoided as a result of knowing where we need to go and what do we have to avoid. And you can't large language model, basically AI, your way into that one.
1: No.
0: And so, yeah, it's only can go so far. But you, when you're dealing with things that have massive consequence, like medical issues and when you legal issues, that very difficult to reverse and basically can cause long-term harm. Financially and physically, having a professional involved early is very, very important. And call us. You'll be super surprised. You'll talk to a lawyer when you call in. All right. So let's talk about Netflix first. So I think one of the reasons that Netflix may have kind of scrutinized some of the behavior is that you've got Paramount, Warner Brothers, Netflix are all basically looking to merge. And I think Paramount looked to be bought by, I think, or Paramount was looking to buy Warner Brothers. So it was Netflix. And so they look for contingent liabilities when they go in. They do a deep dive. Mm-hmm. Okay, what problems do you have that we may have to factor into the purchase price, right? So we got this Netflix executive was fired from his $1.1 million a year job after revealing during a trust exercise at a work retreat that he had taken medically prescribed ketamine. A lawsuit is claimed. Kevin Bailey, who is vice president and head of creative at Eyeline Studios under the umbrella of Netflix, sued the company after it launched an investigation into his comments that ultimately ended in his firing. Bailey, who's been on the visual effects team for Pirates of the Caribbean, probably where he picked up the ketamine, maybe from
1: Johnny.
0: Johnny Depp. Yeah, Johnny. And how can this go wrong? And the Harry Potter franchise says he took the drug under medical supervision, sought treatment for clinical depression, during what is called a vulnerability exercise at a January 2026 retreat. It's kind of like, how people fall backwards and they don't catch the person. Well, this one, instead of falling backwards, it's metaphorically share with us your deepest, darkest secrets at a January 26 retreat at the exclusive Sendero Ranch in Northern California property owned by Netflix. Bailey shared with his colleagues that he had undergone that treatment, the suit says. He claims he explained the reason why he'd taken the drug, but was investigated by Netflix anyway. In March of 2026, a company investigator brought the incident up, quote, in a manner suggesting suspicion of recreational drug use. The executive was fired.

0: April, so only a couple months after the trust retreat, with the company's attorney, so Netflix attorney, confirming the ketamine therapy issue has factored into the termination. Bailey says in the lawsuit that basically used a lot of profanity and drank on the job. and he had been warned during his performance review that he should drop one or two less F-bombs, but not stop entirely. And then he says, hey, but everybody drinks at Netflix, and it's a bunch of drunks walking around. You know, the CEO's got a bar. He likes to, you know, buy beers for people. And he's basically like Justice Kavanaugh. He loves beer.
1: Yeah, what's wrong with that? But, I mean, this guy was clinically depressed, and he had a good reason. I mean, he was depressed. It was as a result of his mother dying.
0: Yeah.
1: And so he went to get help, psychiatric help, and they were using ketamine off-label, meaning that ketamine wasn't designed necessarily for clinical depression. But if it is prescribed by a licensed doctor, even though it's off-label, it's completely legal to do that. So he didn't do anything illegal in any way, shape, or form that I could make out from this article. So throwing ketamine in there as the basis for part of the firing is absolutely, you know, it's wrong, but it's not a protected class.
0: Yeah, it really comes down to what his contract says, because most of these high-level executives will have, you know, you can only fire me for a cause, right? So the issue becomes whether or not the undisclosed ketamine therapy in conjunction with the drunken profanity, which I think would be for cause.
1: Yeah, because it's contraindicated to use alcohol with ketamine.
0: Yeah. Yeah, but the point is, you know, if you got a great, you know, a staff member, but, you know, every Friday she drinks and, you know, basically calls everybody, she, you know, swears like a drunken sailor, probably for cause. I mean, you're great, but, you know, the drunken sailor behavior, probably not what we're looking for in terms of the professional setting that we're trying to essentially put out as people that take over very complex legal issues for individuals that have suffered a significant injury. So the idea is that it's either wrongful termination, you basically took something privately from me that you forced me to basically disclose in a safe setting, a vulnerability trust exercise. And, you know, trust, it says trust, it's in the label. And then I open up and then you fire me for that, then basically that's an invasion, quasi-invasion of privacy. That's not for cause. That's a wrongful termination. Because he's not being terminated because he's a man, because he's Catholic, because he's basically, you know, of a certain age. It's not a protected class. But what he's saying is that you essentially duped me into trusting you. I gave you information that really isn't any big deal because, as you said, it's prescribed.
1: Yeah, it's off-label. And then, you know, because they did it for cause, apparently under his contract, he would have had a severance package. And he specifically pointed out that he was denied 1 year of severance pay, which is $1.1 million that he got denied as a result of this, a little less than $100,000 a month, which is quite a bit of money.
0: Yeah, and one of the reasons you see these cases in the news and not other ones is that if somebody gets terminated, let's say this happens and they're making $1,000 a month, there's just not enough money to basically support the cost of litigation, because taking 7 or 8 or 10 depositions, you know, the attorney's going to have to lay out probably $10,000 or $15,000 for that. And then the presentation of the evidence. So a plaintiff's lawyer is probably going to have to spend $20,000 to $40,000 to $50,000 to present a wrongful termination case with these facts. If you're not making this kind of money.
1: Well, that's on the low end. It's a lot more than that.
0: Yeah. So the idea is that the cost benefit analysis in everyday terminations that may have these facts never see the light of day, because it's going to cost more or at least equal to what you would be receiving. In this case, there's enough money in controversy here that, you know, ultimately it probably would support a lawsuit, and that's why you see it.
1: Yeah, because California is an at-will state. It means you can be fired for any reason, for as long as it's not an illegal reason. But where you start getting into issues is with a big company like Netflix. They're going to have a employee manual, and that employee manual is going to set out through human resources that, you know, you're going to get a warning, you're going to get this, you're going to get this. And then it starts to become somewhat of a contractual issue. And when you start violating your company's own policies with regard to the termination, that's when you start opening yourself up to the wrongful termination, not because it's a protected class. It's because you violated the quasi-contractual relationship that you've now set up voluntarily between you and your employee. Because I first started practicing law, we hit lucky stories, luckily, a couple of times, pretty good.
0: Yeah.
1: Our attorney I worked for that did wrongful termination.
0: Hmm. And then slip and falls, you can't spell WIM without WINCO.
1: That's right.
0: and Safeway is a misnomer. So it's a bloodbath in there sometimes. All right. So let's talk about what's going on with Google and Apple in San Francisco. So by and large, great companies. And, you know, essentially, California's the fourth largest economy in the world, primarily because we got Northrop Grumman. And it turns out they're coming out with a new airplane.
1: Nice.
0: Which is a fixed-wing plane that basically will have no windows. And because right now, Boeing used to be the leader, but now it's Airbus. And so it's a group that's based in California that's going to be working with Northrop Grumman in Southern California. And because it has no windows, they're going to basically put digital kind of windows, you know, where you can pretend
1: like flat screen TVs.
0: But at first I thought that was kind of bad. But, you know, flying to Europe, you know, if you fly long distances now, you're really not by a window anyway. So, and then most of the times window screens are down. So having like a digital recreation of what might be outside because there aren't any windows, and it allows, because it's fixed wing, it allows for like maybe 7 aisles or 8 aisles. I mean, it's going to be a bigger airplane. So the point is that California leads in a lot of things. So basically munitions and aircraft design, and also, you know, Silicon Valley. So we lead the world, and we are the fourth largest economy in the world for a reason, and a lot of it has to do with Apple and Google.
1: And it's timely that you brought that up, having a windowless plane, because was it last week in Europe, and Ryanair Airlines is like a discount flyer. It's EasyJet and Ryanair, both of them fly in Europe. And the window broke, and that guy got partially sucked out of the window during the flight.
0: Oh, yeah.
1: Yeah, so could you imagine, they yank you back in, sit you in your seat, put your safety belt on, and he goes, "Ooh, that was a close one.
0: Yeah.
1: I need a cocktail."
0: Yeah, right.
1: But now the guy actually got partially sucked out of the window. I think it was last week.
0: Oh, the key word there is partially. So
1: yeah, no, they got him back in.
0: Yeah.
1: But a windowless plane, that would not happen.
0: Yeah, no, it definitely wouldn't. So the idea is that that's just an aside to talk about our economy. So basically, we saw with a company called Backpage, which ultimately, usually the First Amendment is going to protect anything that's being published, and especially if it's commercial speech that you're basically just being a bulletin board like the internet. But because they were facilitating prostitution, then they were able to shut that down. So the idea is that in this particular case, the argument from the San Francisco District Attorney David Chu is that basically Google and Apple, so Google Play and then the Apple Store, allow for these apps called nudify apps. So you can take a picture of somebody, even if you don't know them, get off the internet mm-hmm. or whatever, you get it. And then you can basically have that nudify app take their clothes off, and then you can basically post it. Many people are using those to extort individuals, you know, especially people in high school, and say, "Hey, I got a nude picture of you." They don't know if that really exists. And then, you know, some kids have committed suicide as a result.
1: Well, if I got that picture and I had six pack abs, I go ahead, put it out.
0: Yeah. Let me help you. But the point is that it is facilitating deep fakes without the subject's consent for profit by processing payment for unlawful images. So that's basically saying, look, you're monetizing, and apparently there's been 705 million downloads, yep. And these two particular companies have made $117 million in extra revenue on this. So it's not a small figure. And so the idea is Apple and Google are profiting off apps that exploit women and girls by generating non-consensual intimate deep fakes. The district attorney for San Francisco said, while the companies cut ties with some problematic apps, Apple and Google have a responsibility to be proactive and vigilant to prevent sexual abuse. Bad actors are always looking for opportunities to profit off this technology, and new apps are popping up every day. So essentially what they're saying is, look, bottom line is you are the last piece of the puzzle and you're monetizing this. So you have the most duty to make sure that you're not harming the public. And if you don't basically follow through, the next step is looking at civil penalties and maybe criminal charges.
1: Well, yeah, because revenge porn is a criminal act. And if the argument here would be that they're aiding and abetting in this, they're providing the material. And then the article also goes on, following a report in April, said searches for these and the advertisements in the two stores that are online continue to steer users towards these apps. There's your abetting, and then they're aiding it with the company providing the services to the deepfake. Pornography operations may be presumed to have violated laws if received sufficient evidence that they're using these, say, for revenge porn. So you've got an aiding and abetting problem with regard to Google and Apple providing these apps for people to misuse.
0: Yeah, and the way that you get people's attention is that when you have youth, young girls and young boys that are victims of this, just like when we had with vaping, you know, essentially have all of these flavors that are like watermelon, you know, peppermint and all this stuff, you know, essentially marketed, remember Joe Camel, marketed towards kids. And then at that point, we say, all right, you know, health, safety, and welfare, police power I think it's worth it. That's what happened with Google and Meta with that jury verdict that said, hey, these are young people with developing brains, and you have algorithms that are basically targeting them to get them hooked on these things. And whenever you have young people, like in this case, and now basically nude pictures of non-consenting adults and or children, then at that point, you have a pretty, you have an audience that's going to listen to you and say, all right, fine. We're all about liberty. We're all about basically pursuing happiness. But this is crossing over a line of self-interest that ultimately affects our children. And, you know, perhaps something should be done about it. We should hold Apple and Google responsible.
1: Well, yeah, if you want something done about it, you have to take it to Capitol Hill, and they should do some legislation. So if anybody wanted some legislation done, start deep faking your legislatures, and they will look at it and say, oh, my God, I can't do that. Yeah, I'm going to have to shut this down.
0: It's only a bill now. All right, we come back. We'll go ahead and tell you about gas prices and EVs and ultimately some rebates. And then AI Judge Judy weighs down and breaks down stories about Florida man going crazy as only Florida man can. Stay with us.
2: 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Decades of legal expertise distilling the latest sports and celebrity legal battles, the Constitution, AI, and the thousand ways Florida man flaunts the law while in flagrante. In the immortal words of the Princess Bride's Vicini, Socrates, Plato, morons. 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You've been served.
0: All right, we're back. When I say we're back, Craig Fontaine, Ashton, Edward Allen Shady. Yes, if it's in the game, it's in the game. A shady attorney giving some legal direction. One and only time in the history of the legal universe. That makes sense. All right, want to put a face to a voice? Go to AshtonandPrice.com. All the multi-million dollar resolutions in-house. 8.5 million, probably the largest personal injury settlement in the 21st century against the city of Sacramento. Ultimately working on probably going to be the largest slip and fall outcome for a Sacramento resident in history in the 21st century in the next 3 weeks. Probably $7 or $8 million outcome on that one. That's where it's trending just before trial. So the idea is that that's what we do for a living, not what we do in the show. All right, before we get into what you've all been waiting for, the AI Judge Judy weighing in on Florida man, gas prices bumming you out. California will pay you to buy your first EV. So if it's not made or headquartered in California, $50,000 or less for a brand new EV, or they call it a ZEV, which means zero emission vehicle, which lumps in hydrogen, so doesn't include hybrids, or $25,000 or less for a used vehicle. However, if it's headquartered like Rivian and Lucid is an amazing car, I'm telling you. I've had supercharged Range Rovers, I've had Turbo Carreras, convertibles, I've had some pretty sweet cars just because, you know, I've been practicing law for a long time, and you want your lawyer to be successful. So if I was driving a used Pinto, you'd probably go, well, maybe it doesn't know what
1: you're
0: doing.
1: Might blow up if you get rear-ended.
0: If the cars that I've been driving are any indicator of my ability as a lawyer, I'm pretty good at it. So the idea is that I know cars, and the Lucid is an amazing vehicle. And if you can get a lease return, so much the better. And unlimited, $1,750 for a used car, cash on the hood. So they give you the rebate right off the bat, or basically $3,500 for a brand-new vehicle. You should take a look at it, and that is an incentive. All right, let's go ahead and do AI Judge Judy. So this is Anthropic. So Claude, that's essentially their speaking anthropomorphic representation of Anthropic, which is called Claude. I type in right in the voice of Judge Judy, and this is what it gave me. Florida man caught driving lawnmower on highway, arrested for DUI. Mr. Burke, let me get this straight. Because I want to make sure I have the facts correct. You're operating, and I use that word generously, a lawnmower on Highway 316. Posted speed limit is 55 miles an hour on a lawnmower that I'm confident does not go 55 miles an hour. Does it, sir? No, it does not. It tops out at 8 miles an hour. If the grass is dry, And when the deputy, who, by the way, showed considerably more patience than I am currently showing, asked you to perform a field sobriety test, you didn't dance around it. You didn't make excuses. You looked him in the eye and said, and I'm quoting you now, just take me to jail. That, sir, is the most honest thing anyone has ever said in my courtroom in a decade. And I almost want to give you credit for it. Almost. But here's what I don't understand, Mr. Burke. Three prior DUIs, license suspended three times, revoked four times. Four. At what point, and I want to really you to think about this, at what point did it occur to you that if you don't currently possess a valid license, the answer is, should I drive something? The answer is no, regardless of whether or not that something has a steering wheel, four wheels, or a grass-catching bag on the back. You didn't sneak out in a car because somebody, because maybe some small flickering ember of judgment told you that was a bad idea. So you got creative. You thought, well, they can't stop me for driving without a license if I'm on a mower. Sir, this is not a loophole. This is not clever. This is the same crime propelled by a Briggs & Stratton engine of a V6 at 1/7 the speed and 100th percent the stupidity. You are drunk, unlicensed, and doing 8 miles an hour down the middle of a state highway like you're leading a parade nobody asked for. Bailiff, take his mower keys, both of them. I don't care that a mower doesn't have keys. Find something to confiscate. Case closed.
1: Nice. Oh, here we go. One Florida woman, movable Walmart feast. Muffins. Sushi, rotisserie chicken, washed down with a fine Chianti without fava beans. All right. So, Judge Judy, let me make sure I understand the sequence of events here, because I want it on the record. You get into a Walmart store's motorized cart, the ones designed, mind you, for people with mobility issues, not for people who intend to conduct a rolling picnic, and you proceed to eat your way through the store like it's a rolling buffet on wheels. Sushi, a piece, back in the box. Back on the shelf, cinnamon rolls. Mini muffins, and then, this is the part that really gets me, majority of a rotisserie chicken, not a bite, not a taste, the majority. Miss Lopez, that is a meal, that is dinner. You had dinner at Walmart on a scooter with a side of wine, and you didn't even have the decency to use a plate. And the wine, a half-empty bottle sitting right there in your cart in plain view, like you were just going to wash down the chicken all day long with the wine on Tuesday. Now, when the loss prevention gentleman finally catches up to you and asks why you did it, you tell him you were hungry and didn't want to bring the food outside the store. I wanted to sit with the answer for a moment because I've sat with it. And what tells me is that somewhere in your mind, there was a rule, an actual rule, that said, eating stolen food inside the store is fine, but taking it out into the parking lot, that would be stealing. Walmart does not have an honor system with consumption on premises where it is complimentary. So let's review. A joyride on a mobility scooter, followed by an all-you-can-eat tour of the deli and bakery aisle, followed by wine in Walmart in broad daylight with a straight face when confronted. You told the detectives you knew it was wrong. Good. That's the first correct thing that's happened to you in the store all day long. Hold on to that thought, though, and maybe put it to use next time before you eat the chicken and drink the wine. Case closed. Somebody get this woman a sandwich and make her pay for it.
0: All right, here we go. Last one. AI Judge Judy. Claude's Anthropic writing a Florida man story in the voice of Judge Judy. Naked man with sex toys gets address wrong. Ooh. Enters stranger's home. Sir, let me see if I can piece together your evening, because I have questions, and I suspect you do too, in hindsight. You had apparently a plan, a rendezvous. Somebody was expecting you, clothed or otherwise, at a specific address. And you had, by your own admission, come prepared. Prepared, sir, is an understatement. You brought a bag, a whole bag of adult toys. This is not a spontaneous decision. There was shopping involved. There was packing involved. There was at some point a person standing in the bedroom thinking, do I need all of these or just some of these? And the answer apparently was all of them. And then, with all that preparation, all that planning, all that bag packing, you arrived at the wrong house. Not almost the right house. Not next door. The wrong house. Empty-handed of clothing, fully handed of accessories, you let yourself into a residence belonging to someone who had no idea you existed. No invitation extended, and most certainly no interest in your bag. Sir, I want you to think about the homeowner for a moment. It's an ordinary day. Maybe they're watching television. Maybe they're doing the dishes. And suddenly a naked stranger standing in their home carrying a duffel bag of intimate equipment like he's here for a delivery nobody ordered. That's not a mix-up, sir. That's a home invasion. Very, very specific and very unfortunate wardrobe malfunction. Now, I understand the address can be confusing. Numbers get transposed, apps glitch, streets have similar names. I have sympathy for that in the abstract. What I do not have sympathy for is the fact that at no point during this excursion, not when you pulled up, not when you got out of the car, not when you walked to the door, not when you opened it and walked inside the house, naked, did you know it was not yours? And did anything about the situation give you pause? No light seemed unfamiliar? No furniture that seemed off? No little voice saying, is this definitely the place? You are so committed to the plan that you executed it flawlessly and entirely the wrong location in front of entirely the wrong person. Sir, I don't need to know what was in the bag. I don't want to know what was in the bag. What I need you to understand is that GPS pins exist for a reason. And next time, and Lord willing, there will not be a next time, you confirm the address before you confirm anything else. Case closed. And somebody hand this man a robe. Judge Judy, essentially, it's amazing putting that in, and literally within, you know, maybe 15 seconds, it pops out exactly that response, which is funny. And, you know, sometimes the law is a little bit off. So obviously you do not want to use this if you're in an auto accident. You've got basically some issues regarding trespass and you're thinking about suing your neighbor. Or you got a dog bite. Using Claude or OpenAI or any of those or even Gemini, it can give you basically some direction, but it can lead you in the wrong direction like this guy. And instead of being naked in somebody's house with a bag of sex toys, you're going to end up with a case that's basically irretrievably in the wrong direction. You won't get justice. All right. Hopefully you enjoyed the show. We enjoyed doing it. For the best advice, don't think twice. 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
8: If you think about it, when is probably the most important question when it comes to retirement. Like, when should I start my Social Security? When should I start transferring my wealth to my kids? Retirement creates so many questions. 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PYA stands for Protect Your Assets. You know the old saying, if you want better answers, then you need to ask better questions. Well, it's true. Retirement is a phase of life that is absolutely full of complex and confusing questions. But sometimes just rephrasing a good question can make it a great question and a better answer. Today, we are going to be talking about the whens of retirement. Like, when do you think you should start gifting money or real estate or retirement accounts? I had that one this week. To your family. When should I tap my investments and my different sources of income, because those all have different rules, tax implications, timing. Retirement creates so many questions. Perhaps right now, maybe you have a few more questions than you do answers, or maybe you're just waiting until you retire to figure it out, like a lot of people do. That's why you should be tuning in to the entire show today, because we're going to get into the when questions of retirement, what you need to know as it relates to that. As always, like other radio show listeners have done, if you have a question or you want some specific advice that's tailored to you, not your neighbor or your friend, like some of those big box stores, we are family owned and we are family direct, meaning one-on-one relationships, like to get to know you, like to find out what's important to you and like to help you maintain and preserve that for your entire life, as we will be here to help you. That's why we're different. We're not going anywhere. Now let's get started. Markets rallied this week thanks to a big move in tech. We had the S&P up 1%. Dow was up 1%. NASDAQ up 1.6%. Russell was off slightly at 0.4%. And the MSCI International Index up 1.2%. Oil, once again, was the big mover, up 8% for the week. Not bad. $84 a barrel, up 17%. Year-to-date, U.S. Treasury up as well at 4.74 on the 10-year. So markets finished higher this week, and most of that was driven Thursday by the situational awareness news, which we'll talk about here in a second. On an index level, the NASDAQ on Thursday moved 2.78%, outperformed pretty much every other index. And as we dove into the sectors that day, for the first part of the day, tech was the only sector that moved higher. You had XLK, that's a ETF, up 5.5%. One of the biggest single trading days I can remember in a sector like that, and that's a lot of reasons why we talk about staying invested and not trying to time the market. You miss things like that, it's painful. Beyond tech, we had cyclical shares rally with the consumer discretionary index XLY, financials XLF, and industrials XLI, all posting some decent gains. So what's the Situal Awareness article all about? What was this catalyst? Well, the news that day came out on Thursday. It wasn't the Microsoft earnings. It was an FT.com story that stated the large AI-focused hedge fund Situational Awareness had liquidated all of its public equity holdings. Situal Awareness is a well-known aggressive AI-focused hedge fund. The fund was funded by OpenAI employee Leopold Aschenbrenner, and its assets went to more than $45 billion during the recent AI run. Apparently, Situational Awareness was highly leveraged into the AI infrastructure names, memory and semis, and short software. And when those two trades reversed over the past month, Situational Awareness came under duress. The reason that's potentially important is because Situational Awareness's forced sale of public AI stocks could have been a driving force behind the big declines. And now that the selling is complete, it may remove a significant headwind that the AI infrastructure names were experiencing. To that point, the SOXX semiconductor ETF and the DRAM memory ETF surged 8.5% and 16.7% respectively on Thursday. Once again, reasons not to try and time. Bottom line, we won't even know how much of the AI decline of the last month was due to the Situal Awareness deal or whether it was something else. But it has given the market a short-term oversold statistic, which could be the reason for the bounce. Core inflation, the PCE index, rose slightly at 0.1%. The estimate was 0.2%. So that's good. That's the Fed's preferred measure of inflation. And since that wasn't any surprise, that didn't add any upward pressure on the whole inflation argument. Gold rallied 1.2% on Thursday, thanks to the falling dollar, and the outlook for gold may be turning more positive for the reason that if the market begins to more fully believe the Fed is behind the curve on inflation, then the debasement trade that dominated markets in late 25, early 26 could reengage as hard assets rise as the dollar falls. And if gold can close above 41.65 in the coming days, that could constitute a higher high for the yellow metal. And perhaps that will be the start of the new rally when it comes to gold. What are we watching next week? The July employment report and wage growth. We'll have some more corporate earnings coming out. And whether the 10-year treasury continues to push above that 4.75% level, which certainly would start to put pressure on equity values. We'll continue to follow the oil and geopolitical developments in the Middle East. If you have questions, you should be speaking to a financial advisor and hopefully one that has a lawyer, like an estate planning attorney and a tax professional supporting them. And that's what we're all about at Liberty Group. 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
1: Welcome back. Welcome back to Protect Your Assets. I am David Hollander, the Sandman. And the financial and investing world, particularly when you get ready to retire, well, it's confusing. So many things you have to think about. And if you don't, you're just probably going to pay more in taxes. It's just that simple. The good news is it doesn't have to be that way. We're here to help you clear up retirement and help you gain the confidence you need to feel comfortable about where you're heading. Today, we're going to be talking about the whens of retirement. Like if you have a 401k, when do you start taking income out of that and how should you do that? And then when you pass away, how do you leave those accounts to your family? It all started this week. We had a meeting with, I'll call it Jane and John. They came in and we were talking about this exact issue. You see, their retirement accounts are bigger than they're probably ever going to need and their RMDs are huge. And when they pass away someday, we don't know when that is, but when they do, most likely there'll be a chunk of change there to pass on to their three kids. And the question was, well, how do we do that? Now, this is an example of a particular client experience. The client was not compensated for sharing it. The experience is not representative of all clients, and results are not guaranteed and will vary based on your circumstances. Just have to throw that out there. Okay, so this particular couple used our retirement planning tools. Now, we use some of the most sophisticated tools out there. This one's called eMoney if you want to check it out. But this is a very complex retirement tool that you can build into it things like rental income, Social Security planning, your 401k distributions. When are you going to take those and how will you take those? And you can ask the tool and use the tool to figure out, do Roth conversions make sense and how much should you do? Now, to add to this, we do have tax people that we work with here. And so we can actually run tax simulations to see if you do certain things, what's going to happen. We get as close as we can because, as you know, life happens. And throughout the year, you're going to be receiving things like in this couple's case. They sold a piece of property. Someone just walked up to him and said, hey, I'll give you $1.8 million for that property. And they said, sure. And that was it. So, I mean, these kind of things happen around here. It's just the way it is. So how do you build that in and look at it from a tax perspective? Well, we're doing that now. We just met this week in our office over there in Larkspur and sat down and started going through it. And again, I want to talk to you about this today because that is a big difference about us and a lot of other firms out there is that we've been here for over 30 years. We have a group, a team, in fact, of people that can step in after if someone retires or someone's not here. It's a team. When you're talking to a firm or people, you know, are they going to retire? Are they going to sell out to somebody else? What's their plan for the future? That could affect you in 5 or 10 years from now when you need them most. So think about that. That's important to you. That's one of our differences. We're going to be here just like we've been here the last 30 years. And we have people backing us up who are younger to step into the shoes or we're training to be there and to help if something were to happen to, I don't know, me. It's possible. So in any event, you know, thank you. I appreciate that. That is a difference. So I was sitting down with this couple and we were going through these facts and trying to figure out when's the best time to start taking the distributions from the 401k. Now, he is 70 right now and he was under the misconception that he had to start taking his RMD this year. And we said, no, in fact, you don't. But it could make sense for you to add about $200,000 of distributions from the 401k because your Social Security with your wife's right now is about $52,319. So if we take X out of your 401k and you just sold that property with the capital gain, because California, remember, has the highest capital gain in the country, you know, these are the rates you're looking at. And you can control that tax bracket. So you pass that on to your kids in an efficient way, maybe through a Roth conversion. So when they receive it, it's growing tax-free all those years, and they get it tax-free. And then it pays out to them tax-free. You have to look at that. Unless you just don't care. You just want to give more money to the government, then just go ahead and do it. But if you care, then this is the way you have to look at these things. Okay. And if you need help, the other thing that we do, which a lot of firms don't do, is we do dinner workshops. We do them all over the Bay. And this particular workshop we're doing right now is all about what I'm talking about. We show you real world examples. And after the presentation's over, we sit down and have dinner. And if you'd like to discuss your situation, we could do that. We do it right there. Happy to do it. The way you should do it right now is go to the website, libertygroupllc.com. Click on the events tab. Go down to the little blue button next to the date or time that works for you. Click on the register button and just register. Now, if it says it's full, that's okay. We create a waiting list. So please make sure you fill it out and say you're interested, because our team focuses on this daily, particularly as we get close to the event. We're going to verify RSVP with you. You're coming. And if you don't respond, then the next person will get that seat. That's just the way it is. It's fair. We're trying to keep it fair. So that's how you do that. Okay. Now, if you don't want to go through that, you want to just call, talk to somebody. We're here today. We're live right now. And you can call us. We're just sitting around. Talk to Phil. 866-PROTECT. Just dial that. 866-PROTECT. And let Phil know you want to come to the event. And we'd be happy to see you there. Now, I've been talking about taking money from your retirement account, Social Security, things like that. One of the biggest questions of when that you're going to face in retirement is, when do you tap your different retirement accounts? So what do you mean? You just said 401k, but maybe you have an IRA. Maybe you have a SEP. Maybe you have a Roth. You're thinking right now, aren't you? Good. This is a complex question. Well, you have to start out with understanding that in retirement, your focus needs to be on, write this down, how. Another word, how. How to best use your assets, not just how they're invested. People get so focused right now, particularly with all this up and down we've seen, on returns. I have so many people saying, I did so well on that way. Okay, you know, I'll give you a month, 2 months. We're talking now 10, 15, 20, 30 years maybe. This is a marathon, not a sprint. Here's what I mean. Let's say you have accounts with different tax implications. Like what? Well, you have non-qualified accounts. Maybe you have stock options. Maybe you have a trust account. Maybe you just have a joint account. That's taxable. We call that non-qualified, because anything that goes on in there is going to generate a 1099. And you're going to pay taxes on it whether you like it or not. It's just the way it is. Then you have all these things called tax deferred. That could be an IRA, could be a 401k, could be a Roth, could be an annuity, could be life insurance. And then you have another type of investment out there that's called tax freeze. Well, Roths can be tax free, municipal bonds, health savings accounts. And if you have a certain type of life insurance, the distributions out of that can be, if you do it right, tax-free. So how do you put that soup together and then take it out in the most efficient way? It's a very good question. And again, that's where our simulator comes into being. We like to enter all that data, all that information into our system. And then you sit down face-to-face with someone who knows you, who gets

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1: Welcome back to Protect Your Assets. I am David Hollander, also known as the Sandman around here. And that's because I help you protect and keep more of what you work so hard for so you can sleep better at night. If you've just tuned into the show, today we are talking about the when question. There's a lot of whens you think about as you get ready to retire. In the last segment, we were talking about when do you take money out of your different accounts or your real estate. And that led us to the next topic now, which is going to be about your RMD. But before we get there, if you miss the market segment, a shift is occurring right now in the market. We had tech leading pretty strongly, and now it's starting to reset, and we've got other things that are stepping in, and you may want to know, well, what should I be doing? Go check out our podcast. Each week we do a market segment where we update what we're thinking and doing in our clients' accounts. And we talk about that. And so I did this morning. If you missed it, go check out our podcast. Where you find that is wherever you get your podcast. You just type in the little search glass, Protect Your Assets, which is the name of the show. And you will find our market segment. It has a profile of my face. I'm right now on the web. And then you'll see the market segment. There it is. All right. Very good. Now it's time for one of our fan favorite parts of the show. This is our They Say segment where we discuss common myths, half-truths, and sometimes just bad advice that they say.
2: Who are they? What do they know that I don't? And what are they saying this week? Here's David Hollander, the Sandman's answer.
1: All right, so here's one they say. They say that when you reach a magical age, I love that, a magical age in your 70s, that you must start taking money out of your retirement accounts and, of course, pay taxes on that. What should you think through when you are faced with this thing called the RMD? This is called the required minimum distribution. And just to be specific, the rules now say if you're a certain age, it's 73. And if you're a different age, it's 75. So first you got to figure that out. Are you subject to the 73 or 75? Well, once you figure that out, just like we were talking about John and Jane last segment, then you start to lay those numbers in there. So in this case, Jane is 73 next year, and John turns 73 in 29. Now, their distributions weren't required until they turn the required minimum distribution age of 73 magically. Now, in this case, Jane did not have really any retirement assets to speak about. Yes, she worked hard and supported John through his career, and they built a very large IRA that now we are managing, and that account is going to throw off RMDs. And when we model that out, it looks like, based on their spending, that this is going to last for their lifetime, and there's probably going to be a nice chunk left for their three kids. And so the question was, looking at the model, it's showing that at 2029, they're going to have to pull out an RMD of $319,000. To be specific, $319,146. Now, our software looks at their portfolio, uses something called, I call it the portfolio MRI. And what it does, it takes a snapshot of the portfolio, and then it throws off a algorithm that shows performance with a 95% probability of success. So you get a pretty good idea of what the future looks like. And then we use the IRS tables to figure out what that RMD could look like. And we get a number that is specific, but again, within range, particularly if you're monitoring and following this like we do for you. So in this case, we're seeing that this is a fairly large RMD. And John and Jane don't spend that much money. In fact, right now in retirement, they are spending roughly $20,000 a month. And when you add to that their Social Security and their rents from their properties, they've got more than enough money coming in. And on top of that, they've got a couple million dollars sitting in a CD over at the bank because it just makes them feel comfortable. Does that sound like you or close to you? Do you have a lot of cash in somewhere? That is taxable. I get excited about this. Sorry. So it's taxable interest. I know, but it's liquid and it's easy. I can get to it. But do you need that much? Do you really? And then when you pay all that taxes every year, you get really upset. So, you know, you just have to look at the return on that money. Is it better to have tax-free? Maybe you can have tax-free structure that are easy to get to, that pay you a little bit more, and they're tax-favored. So we had that discussion. We started walking through those things and what those could look like. And she felt a little more comfortable with not having so much sitting in the bank, because the bank doesn't really do much for her. In fact, they give her a hard time. And she's kind of tired of it. You know, they say, oh, you got to have $500,000 on deposit with us. Well, what do you and pay you zero interest on that? I don't think so. Is there another bank out there? Start talking to other banks. There's a lot of banks out there. They don't require such large deposits. And for those that do, then you'd set up other accounts. Like, we work with Fidelity and with Schwab. And we can open up accounts for you where we can invest that into short-term cash equivalents that pay, again, yields that are related to your tax situation, your financial needs. And then with the money you don't necessarily need tomorrow or next week or 3 months from now, then you invest that based on what you're trying to do. If you're not looking at it the way that we do, looking at the data, seeing what makes sense, running simulations, the when question of when you start taking that money out of the retirement account becomes very difficult. So in this couple's case, we were able to say, hey, you might want to take out about $218,000 from your 401k now and do that over the next 3 years until you, John, turn 73 and 29. And oh, by the way, we just reduced your required minimum distribution now by several hundred thousand dollars. And what does that mean? It means that you could convert that into a Roth and let it grow tax-free for your kids, because you want to give them money, right? Of course you do. If there's left, of course you're going to enjoy your retirement. You don't want to suffer. But if there's anything left, which there probably will be, then you want to give it to your kids, and you want to do it in the most tax-efficient way possible, because it just gives them more. And then when they get it, then they don't have to pay the government if they do it right. And then you say, I know, but that's hard and it's complicated and I can't think through that. Don't, that's not an excuse anymore. You can. We can map that out for you using these tools. We can literally show you numbers and you can start getting educated and you can make better decisions. It's that simple. If you don't want to do that, then don't pick up the phone and call us. Just keep your head in the sand. That's fine. It's comfortable. I get it. But remember, we do the hard lifting. We help you. We show you these things. And then you can decide. I know. Just pick up the phone, call us. We're here right now. You got Dylan. You got Zach. You got Phil. They're just sitting around right now on a beautiful day. Feel something for these guys. Call them. I want to keep them employed here. So please call them. 866-PROTECT. Give them something to do right now. They want to talk to you. That's right. 866-776-8328. This is not AI. They're not some, you know, computer talking back to you. These are real people with jobs, with families, who are here on a Saturday wanting to talk and help you. What are you waiting for? 866-776-8328. 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Coming up next on Protect Your Assets, when is the best time to take Social Security, you ask? 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It's coming up next on Protect Your Assets. 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
1: Welcome back to Protect Your Assets. This is my daughter, Jackie Hollander, playing right now. If you want to get started in the morning, I like to get started with something like this. Get you woken up, a little cup of coffee, you're out the door, boom. Anyway, I'm David Hollander, the Sandman. People call me that because I help you protect and keep more of what's yours. The financial and investing world is confusing, particularly when you get ready to retire. And so today we've been answering that question of when. When do you do certain things when you enter retirement? If you wanted to know before you get into it, probably a good idea. So at the top of the show, we were talking about retirement accounts and what should you do about those? When do you take money from those? Gave you some examples of that. And then in the last segment, we were talking about the RMD, which is the required minimum distribution, and how that coordinates with other type of income, like rents from real estate, maybe interest off non-qualified accounts, life insurance, things like that. Things you need to know about as it comes to planning your retirement. So we were talking about Social Security at the end of the last segment, and Social Security does play a role in retirement for most Americans, particularly because I just saw this recent survey about the retirement savings gap. I don't know if you saw this, but there was some research recently from something called Clever Real Estate. Current retirees believe the average person needs $823,800 to retire comfortably. This is up from $580,310 just a year ago. Yeah, and that's a sign of the times with inflation, right? But you know what the actual savings amount is on average? It's $288,700. It's about 29% of what is needed. So this question of Social Security is going to become a much bigger one, potentially as it relates to your retirement. And on average, again, these are just averages, Social Security makes up about 30% of a retiree's income in retirement, particularly if you do it correctly. So pay attention right here. When, again, there's that question, when do you claim your Social Security? It's a great question because it really does determine how much an income you will collect for the rest of your and potentially your spouse's life based on that one decision you're going to make. So let's go through a little bit of the rules. Don't have enough time to run through the whole thing. If you missed it, go check out our podcast where I do a show just on this subject. You can start drawing Social Security as early as 62. But if you do so, that rate will be reduced for the rest of your life. Also, if you want to continue working, which a lot of our clients do, they're not ready to hang it up at 62. They think they are, but they're just not. They can't. Then there's a limit to how much you can make each year before you get penalized. You don't want to get penalized. If you wait until your full retirement age, now this depends on your age. That's usually 66 to 67, depending on when you were born. Then there is no limit to how much you can make while you're still working. Finally, if you postpone claiming that benefit, and this is where a lot of people, again, make another mistake, past your FRA, the amount of that benefit will grow each year backed by the federal government, and it will keep growing until you reach age 70, and then that bigger benefit can pass on to your spouse if you were to pass first, and it was bigger. This is an example we actually walked through with Jane and John. I've been talking about them all morning, and we showed how John should continue to wait about another year till he's 70. So Jane, who wasn't working as much as John, earning money, she was doing a lot of things for the family, but not earning money. Her Social Security was a pittance compared to his. So how does she maintain that income if something were to happen to him? Big question. So give you an example real quick. The Social Security benefit of someone born in 1959 might be $1,237 at age 62. That grows to $2,000 at that person's full retirement age. But if they wait till 70, $2,582. So that's quite a big difference. And again, that's something that will have an inflation component tied to it. And that's something that will pay to that family for the last of that spouse lifetime. It can become a very important, meaningful benefit, potentially millions of dollars from Social Security, if you do it right. I know retirement is a major transition, and it's made up of many financial as well as life decisions. The last 10 years have been pretty good in the market. Things have been moving along. But I would just encourage you to take a deep breath right now and think about your future. If you feel like you have more than you need, that's a good thing. But remember back to 2008, remember back to 2000. Things can change quickly. And then what do you do? So try to think about putting yourself in a position where, if that were to happen, when really wouldn't matter because you've already thought about it and planned it and done it. And it's ready to go and it goes. So how do you start that thought process and just look at what other alternatives are out there with someone who you can talk to, develop a relationship with, and who will be there to help you when you need it? You pick up the phone right now and you call us, 866-PROTECT. I have three people standing by right now ready to talk to you. Dylan, Zach, Phil, they're there right now. And they want to meet you and talk to you. 866-PROTECT, 866-776-8328. Give them a call. Have them send you the retirement checklist challenge. 2 to 3 minutes. It'll help you. And it's complimentary. I'd like to give a big thanks to the Protect Your Assets team for a great show today. Executive producer, network manager, Kevin Renfer. And of course, my fabulous producers back there doing heavy lifting. You got Phil, you got Zach, you got Dylan, Raph. Thanks, guys. Because without my team, I'm just another pretty voice on the radio. You've been listening to the Protect Your Assets show. I am David Hollander, the Sandman. 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
2: 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Calls have been screened. Callers should not expect their conversations with David Hollander on the radio or with staff to be held in confidence, and that legal information provided on the air is not intended to be a substitute for callers hiring their own lawyers to advise them about personal legal matters. Proper advice depends on complete analysis of all the facts and circumstances. The information given on this program is in the nature of general financial comment and cannot be relied upon as pertaining to your specific financial situation. California Life Agent number 0B48569. Listeners should consult their own financial advisor or conduct their own due diligence.
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8: 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It reinforces the alignment, stability, and coordinated muscle activation that supports how your body moves, whether you're doing strenuous exercise or simply going about your daily life. 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Even though you walk every day, Dana does say you can make small adjustments to immediately improve your walking mechanics. 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
13: Keep coming. We open with the rookie wide receiver, Dejon Stripling. We go to the big-time pass rusher, Nick Bosa. And now QB1, Brock Purdy. Are we doing the Dougie?
14: Is that what we're doing here?
13: Okay, is that what we're
14: Brock's
13: doing here?
14: Brock's in the building, baby.
13: You want, I mean, we're on video if you guys want to do it.
14: I mean, this is
13: that's
14: the
13: out
14: Dougie
13: of my generation.
14: I'll let him save it for the regular season.
13: That's out of my
15: 100%. Save it for a game, man.
13: I'll start with the hardest question right out of the gate. First of all, Brock, welcome back. Thanks for coming by, Murph and Marcus. And you're always so generous with your time. And gosh, you arrived a minute early. It's the kind of guy he is. Baker Mayfield was doing the Dougie up in Edgewood in Tahoe. Who does it better?
15: Oh, gosh. You got to put me on the hot seat like
13: right away, right out of the gate.
15: Nah, Baker's got some rhythm in him, so I could see him hitting it pretty good. But I don't know. I'd like to say myself, but that's in the moment. I don't want to just call him out on it. So,
14: well, the big question, are you bringing the Dougie back? Maybe a little stanky leg? You're going to walk it out? How are you going to spice up the celebrations this year, Brock?
15: I got to ask the receivers. Usually it's like Ricky Pearsall or somebody that's going to be able to, you know, give me some ideas and get me right, you know, on the practice field. So maybe that's up to them. So,
13: well, listen, we'll figure that out. You look good. You feeling healthy? Feeling good?
15: Yes, sir. Body feels great. Toe feels great. Just in general, I feel really good going into year five and excited to get after it.
13: Yeah, and more important, birthday number one for your daughter, right?
15: Yes, sir.
13: 2 days ago?
15: Yeah, 2 days ago. She was 1 year old officially, and it's just gone fast, man. This whole last year, her being born and during training camp and having to miss a practice and whatnot, but it feels like yesterday. So it's sort of scary and sad, like when your kid is growing up, and it's just I didn't know that humans develop and grow this fast. So I'm just trying to appreciate every single day.
13: So it was her name, Millie, right?
15: Yep.
13: One in a Millie was the theme. I like that. Your wife is very creative.
15: Yeah, she's very creative. So shout out Jenna on that one.
13: But then you had to leave that behind and come to work. And you get here and we get the startling news about your head coach. Tell us how you process it. And more important, like what you guys do going forward to make the most out of practices until Kyle comes all the way back and your words to Kyle, perhaps.
15: Yeah. You know, he had shot me a text and told me, you know, what had happened and whatnot. So obviously he and I texted back and forth and praying for him and everything for his healing and everything. And this whole organization, our team, we all got his back. We love coach and know he's going to be just fine. And it's encouraging, you know, even seeing him yesterday at practice, you know, out in the back with John Lynch and stuff. So knowing that he's watching, he's around, and I'm sure we'll see him soon. But, you know, it does suck when we heard the news and stuff. Like, we really couldn't believe it. And but knowing that he's alive, he's good, and we're all here for him. And the cool thing is him and John have done such a good job with setting up a culture where the assistant coaches, the coordinators, the right guys in terms of player personnel, like we all have been able to have a system where we just keep going in terms of, you know, we can run practice, we can go through our meetings and still be a culture and a team where we keep it going, you know, for him. And obviously when he gets back, we're going to be even better with him as our leader and everything. So, yeah, that's where we're at.
14: Now, Brock, you've been a part of the system going on 5 years now. It's kind of crazy to think about Kyle and John going into year 10 and the fact that you've been here for half of their tenure now. So with all that experience and leadership that you've gained over the last couple of years, how much do you think that can maybe help the team right now with Kyle not fully being able to do his role when it comes to running practices, leading the offense, and overall being a voice in this locker room?
15: Yeah, I think just, you know, a lot of the guys here, Trent Williams, George Kittle, Christian McCaffrey, myself, you know, I think just our presence with the new guys, the young guys, with Kyle being out, it's like, all right, we still have our dudes out there that, you know, have ran practice, have run this offense, have run this team. And, you know, for me, that gives me a lot of confidence. Like, all right, as long as we're all out there and we can keep this ship rolling and you know, all the guys can look at us and be like, all right, you know, like our leaders are out here. We're going to get better. We're going to continue to play at the standard that we need to play at. Coach will heal up and he's going to get back and we're going to, you know, get back right in the swing of things when he's ready.
13: Okay, I'm looking at last year's stats here, and what a year. I mean, you're without Nick Bosa, you're without Fred Warner, you're without George Kittle. I mean, you had to miss chunks of time too. And just, I mean, what a, it's a, such a compliment to the team that you guys did as well as you did. You won a road playoff game that was a gigantic, and yet I'm sure there's a bitter taste with how it ended. How do you balance sort of how how much you guys showed last year versus how it ended and these NFC West rivals that you have to slay. What's the mindset?
15: Yeah, I mean, obviously we've said it before, like how proud, you know, that I've been of this team with what we faced last year and everything, all the injuries and stuff. But being able to, you know, stick together and fight through adversity and make a playoff run and, you know, obviously the way it ended definitely gives us a bitter taste in our mouth with that, especially in a divisional rival. And then to see them go and do what they did. And, you know, so for us, it's like, all right, how can we regroup? How can we get back right, healthy and all that? But I think more than anything, like we brought in the right guys. We have the right attitude. We had a long summer, so it's almost like, all right, we're all itching to get back and get rolling. So, like, it feels good in here. But you can say all these things. At the end of the day, what matters is when a regular season comes rolling around, it's four quarters of how can I execute and play really good football at a high level and find ways to win. So that's what it's going to come down to. That's what it's always been, and that's what makes it fun.
14: One of those guys you brought in this season is Mike Evans, who, of course, has a resume that speaks for himself. What have been your first impressions with Mike Evans on and off the field, Brock?
15: Yeah, I mean, just a true pro. Obviously, like, he's a Hall of Famer and all that, but just the way he goes about, you know, his business, coming in the locker room, getting ready. Like, I could just tell him, like, all right, the reason why this guy's played so long is his mindset, the way he comes in and competes when he's out in the field running routes, on air, and then once we're going up against, you know, our DBs and stuff, it's like he's pushing, he's competing, and he wants the ball, and I'm like, I love this. Like, a quarterback seeing that out of a receiver, you know, a guy that, you know, is itching to get the ball, comes back to you and tells you certain things. I'm like, all right, this dude's a competitor, and he's the reason why he is, because of his competitiveness and everything. So I'm definitely going to feed off that and excited to play with him.
13: Other receivers you'll be looking at, we had Deshaun Stribling in here. Impressive young man, yeah. Son of a Marine, big kid, played for Lane Kiffin, got drafted in what people thought was too early. That was the media narrative that night. Then there's reports, Adam Schefter this week said, no, the Rams wanted him too. What's your take on the kid, how he fits, and then him kind of battling that sort of media narrative that he was drafted too early?
15: Yeah, I didn't even know that media narrative, and I don't know. Like, I'm sure he.
13: We're here to give you the media narrative.
15: Yeah, there you go. Yeah. But no, dude is a baller, and I mean that. It's hard to say that, you know, for a rookie right off the jump, but just seeing him run routes, going up against defenders and OTAs, and then camp yesterday, like, he's a great route runner. He's smart. He's learned the playbook really quick, which is awesome. And on top of that, like, you can see his strength too when he's going up against guys and creating separation. I'm like, all right, this guy's a strong receiver. And so I'm excited to see what he does. But, you know, all of us, all of the quarterbacks in the room, we're like, all right, this guy's going to be a guy that's going to come in and play.
14: We know that George Kittle is one of your favorite targets. Now, George recovering from that Achilles injury from last season. I did see that you had a chance to work out with him a little bit this summer at Tight End University. What can you tell us about George's rehab, but also what was that experience like for you out in Nashville?
15: Yeah. Man, Nashville's been great. Obviously, just being around George and all the tight ends that, you know, he's you know, gotten together to work out every day with and everything. Great group of guys. But George is, like, when I went out to Tight End U and saw him, like, doing warm-ups and stuff, I was like, whoa, like, this is so cool. Like, you know, for me, I'm like, this obviously gets me excited, you know, being your quarterback and everything. But, yeah, he's going all in on the rehab process, and I think he's ahead of schedule, I think. I don't know. Just from what I've seen, I'm like, this guy's he's going to be right for the season at some point. We don't know when exactly, but to see him running around, moving around, and then he and I getting in some routes in towards the end of summer as well was really cool. So I'm excited. He's a freak, and he can heal fast, and I'm excited to get him back.
13: So we ask you about Kittle. We ask you about Evans. We ask you about Stribling. All that. What about Brock Purdy? What was Brock Purdy's mission? The season ended in Seattle to now. What did you do to make yourself better?
15: Man, I think just mentally watching the film and everything, you know, where I need to be better with decision making and situational football. Like, that's always going to be a thing for me where, how I can go back in those games and, like, all right, how can I make those decisions better? What was it that made me make that decision, and how can I do it again or not do it again? And, going back to my notes and stuff throughout the year and just trying to, like, see how I can be better with my preparation mentally, for games. I think physically it's always going to be, you know, how can I continue to stay mobile, strong arm, you know, working out, feeling athletic, being able to move around and be mobile that way. So that'll always be the same. But I feel like mentally, how can I always take the next step? And so just trying to watch games and find ways to be better, more efficient. So
13: in reading defenses, they're so complex. What Mike McDonald's doing up in Seattle, how hard is that? How much work is it? And how much better are you at it now than you were maybe 2-3 years ago?
15: Yeah, I think, you know, when I first came into the league, it was definitely just like, all right, I know our play. I'm going to just read out our play. Honestly, seeing what the defense is doing, I might know here and there, but there's a lot that goes into it. And I just feel like over the years, just being in film with our coaches and Kyle and Mick Lombardi, Clay Kubiak, like they've done such a great job with, you know, breaking down what I need to be seeing, where my eyes need to go pre-snap. And so going into year five, it's like I do have a better feel for, like, my process, walking up to the line, seeing what the front is, what the safeties are doing. So it's just, I feel like my process is better with that for sure. So, but defenses today, like, it's tough to, you know, see, like, they can show you what they want to show you and then just get to a totally complete different coverage and stuff. And that's a prop to all the good defense coordinators now, right now, in the NFL. It is tough on the quarterback.
14: Brock, it's not a secret that you play in arguably the toughest division in all football, the NFC West, with the Seattle Seahawks being the defending Super Bowl champions. The Rams are the odds-on favorite to win it this year. So how do you maybe take on that challenge this year when you have this much talent in your own division and having to deal with that task going into the season?
15: Yeah, I mean, I feel like if you get caught up in what other people are doing, just anything in life, if you're always comparing yourself to other people, it can be hard to miss out on what's in front of you with yourself. And so I think right now our focus is on our team. We know we're in a tough division and all that, yes. But, you know, with our team, like, I think we're really talented. We've got a lot of guys competing for a job right now, which is always a good thing. And I think if we just focus on ourselves, work on getting better every day, get through preseason, get through, you know, get leading up to the season, I think we have a pretty dangerous team. And that's obviously me being the quarterback of this team to say that, but I really do believe it. I know a lot of guys do believe it too. We got Hall of Famers on this team. Like, we got guys that, you know, we can definitely do some damage. So that's how we all view it every single year. But I believe that.
13: If I recall, in the NFL mic'd up, you and Myles Garrett had some fun byplay. Haven't you guys had some chats?
15: Yeah, yeah. I think so. Yeah.
13: Didn't he say, "Let me get one"?
15: Yeah.
13: Say that.
15: Yeah.
13: So
15: mid to end of the season when we played Cleveland, and you know he's on that track to get the record. So
13: yeah,
15: he was chasing me down all game, and I was like trying to like just not let him sack me, and then he got me at the end. But yeah, obviously I respect the heck out of him, what he's done. He's probably the best player in the NFL, and you know, everyone has his respect. So
13: so just get on your horse and make sure you're nimble.
15: Yeah, definitely. Got to know where he's at on the field at all times. So.
14: Brock, speaking about being mic'd up, is it possible to get a microphone on Mac Jones every single day during training camp, during practice? I mean, he seems like the guy that everybody wants to hang out during the summer. Everybody wants to sit next to him during the locker room.
15: Yeah.
14: What's that like for you having that type of personality in the QB room with you?
15: It's been so fun. He's just lightened up the room. You know, what was last year? Year four for me, so having him in the room, I was like, all right, like this guy, I didn't know that quarterbacks could be like this funny and stuff within the quarterback room. Like usually it's always been like we're the guys that hold the standard and do all the right things and stuff. But having him in the room and just like seeing how much he loves the game, I've learned a lot from him in that area. And, you know, him out on the practice field every day, like, yes, he's going about his job, but also has fun with it. And guys love being around him and stuff. Like he is a guy that I would love to see him be mic'd up every day, too. Like, hearing him and his answers in the quarterback room, dude, it never gets old.
13: So. We're fascinated by his cackle, the laugh, right? Do you guys, it's infectious.
15: Yeah, he's like a little kid laughing, and it makes you laugh, and it's like, dude, just being around this guy, like, he's a good vibe. So, we all love him.
13: It does make us laugh, too. When we play his son, we say, my gosh. So, all right, well, listen, what's the plan for today? What are you going to accomplish today?
15: Day two of camp. Got a couple more reps and stuff, but I think today just try to go out, be efficient, make some plays too, and compete against our defense. I think right now, early on in camp, it's all about like competing and seeing where we're at as a team and as an offense especially. So that's where I'm at.
13: We didn't ask you about the running back who catches all your passes. How's Christian looking?
15: He's doing great. Yeah, he yesterday had a great first day. A lot of catches out of the backfield, as usual. So I don't know. I just feel like when I get back and throw him the ball, I'm always like appreciative of, like, dang, this dude can do everything. He can run the ball. We can set him outside. We can throw from the backfield. Like, he can just do everything. He's our little Swiss Army knife.
13: And any chance Kalon Black can work on the hands? The word was that he can run. He's just, a lot of people liked him in the draft, but maybe the hands were not that tested. Is that something you're going to make sure, hey, dude, You and I need to work on this.
15: Yeah, I mean, he's done such a good job. He stayed around here all summer, just working hard, man. So we have a lot of respect for KB. Obviously, with the running back position, it's always like, you know, when pads get put on and stuff, that's when we can start assessing them. And can they break tackles? Can they read the right holes? Can they catch out of the backfield? Like stuff like that. So I'm really excited to see what he can do for us and stuff. He's a good dude. I'm pulling for him big time.
13: Year five, Brock Purdy, QB1. Congrats.
15: Sure.
13: Thanks for coming on.
15: Yeah, thanks, guys.
13: We appreciate it.
15: Go Niners.
13: Brock Purdy on the Sports Leader.
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7: A Better Life with Dr. Sanjay Gupta.
8: There are lots of things you can measure to get an idea of how healthy you are at any given moment. Temperature, heart rate, blood pressure, just to name a few. But how about how healthy you will be and how long you're likely to live? According to a new study out of the University of Buffalo, two simple strength tests are pretty accurate at predicting longevity in older women. One is hand grip strength, and the other is how quickly people can stand up from a seated position without using their arms. By the way, I remember interviewing former President Jimmy Carter when he was quite old and being really impressed how he just popped out of the chair without using his arms. Not a lot of older people can actually do that. But I think the message here is that maintaining strength as you age is going to help you perform everyday activities, but also help you avoid injury and stay independent. I'm Dr. Sanjay Gupta, helping you live a better life.
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4: A lot of big moments from Christian McCaffrey, and he joins us live at 49ers training camp presented by Visa. Greg Silver, John Dickinson continuing on this Friday, and everyone's getting excited as we're getting ready to turn the calendar into August. Christian, thanks so much for your time, as always. How's it going, man?
15: Going well, man. Appreciate you guys having me on.
4: I really appreciate you being with us. And look, this is the 2025 AP NFL Comeback Player of the Year. I say that because last year at this time, we had you on, and it was all about, how can you get back to the field, maximize the season? Well, we don't have to do any of that this year. How meaningful was it to not only maintain availability and production last season, but you were the constant on an offense that had quarterbacks with basically splitting starts in the regular season, changes to the wide receiver room, Kittle misses the first 6 weeks, and you're kind of there to lead them through it all, and not only lead them, but a lot of wins led to it.
15: Yeah, you know, I think it's always funny talking about last year when you're like 7 days into, you know, the new training camp. So I'm so focused on this year, but man, it's been so fun getting to know all these guys on the team so far, and really pumped about what our guys can do this year, and hopefully we can all, you know, stay healthy, keep competing, and make a run.
22: The question of the day is what do you think of Deebo Samuel coming back and just the attitude that he brings to the team as somebody that's been here for a while before he left?
15: Oh, I'm so fired up, man. Yeah, Deebo, he has such a presence on the field. You know, when he's in the game, you have to account for him in so many different ways. And, you know, I look at like a guy like Dre Greenlaw on defense. When you get him back, it's just something about that gives you a little bit of confidence. And it's the same with Deebo. He gives us all so much confidence. You know, when he's in the game, he's got your back. And it's just he's such a fun dude to play with and a game breaker.
4: All right, well, we got to get the offensive perspective after we had Dre Greenlaw in, because reports were coming out that
22: we just talked to Dre.
4: Testy there with the pads on for the first day. And Dre's like, I don't even know what they're talking about. Got to get the offensive side of it, though.
15: Dre, real quick, Dre's my favorite football player in the NFL. He has been for a long time, and it's because of stuff like that. You know, camp is so fun, man. You're practicing. You know, we get to play a little kid's game for a living. You know, the same way you fight with your brothers as kids, the same way you know, sometimes you get in scuffles with your teammates. But he's a guy that, one, I'm glad it just stopped at the pushing, and you know, because he's a guy, if you have to, you might have to, but that's not my first pick for guys I want to fight. But man, he's such a presence on the field, man. And to see him the way he's moving right now, the way he's, you know, I mean, when you look at him and Fred, it's such a dynamic group who can make plays in every single facet of the game. The toughness, the tenacity, obviously in camp we got to go against them every day, so tempers can, you know, sometimes you just see red. But I love that dude, man. That's a brother of mine, and again, he's one of my favorite players I've ever played with and watched.
22: And we did get the reports that it got a little feisty out there. Your name was mentioned along with Dre, along with Fred, along with Jake Tonjes. How on the scale of, you know, training camp scuffle, where are we at on like 1 to 10?
15: Just another day at the office, man. That's all it is. Nothing more than that. You know, our team is so competitive. First day of pads. I don't know if I've ever been a part of a team where first day of pads there's not a fight. So it's good to see that. You know, we're on par.
22: Well, we asked him about physicality on the defensive side, and it's funny because it's all tied. He brought up Deebo on the offensive side. Like, how special is it? And you bring it in your way too, I think, physicality. But how How important is it to have offensive players who bring physicality, even at the skill position?
1: It's super important, especially in this offense. When you look at how much yards after catch mean, how much blocking when you don't have the ball means, it all ties together. You know, you have to do everything a certain way, and there's a standard to do it. And that's just not with the O-line. It's with receivers blocking downfield, running backs in pass protection, running backs faking when they don't have the ball. All those things that are, you know, people call little things, those are huge things. And those are sometimes dictate whether or not a play works. So, you know, our guys take a lot of pride in, you know, doing everything full speed. And it's a fun team to be a part of.
4: Well, I know you're focused on this year and leaving last year behind, but I do have to ask this question because it's my Greg Papa contribution of the day.
22: Sure.
4: Four favorite words of last season, sky bang reverse pass. What's going through your head when that play call comes in the huddle in Philadelphia?
1: you know, not much. You know, I've already repped it so many times, so it's just run the play and balls in the air, catch ball. You know, it's like, I feel like Waterboy sometimes when I answer those questions because, you know, in a game, you don't have a lot of thoughts going on. It's like, you know, when he's explaining how to, you know, when the quarterback gets the ball, you tackle him, and then he gives the ball to somebody else, you tackle that guy. That's how I feel when people ask me like what I was thinking, because I have no idea what I was thinking. Just run the route, catch the ball, score.
4: Well, what was the degree of difficulty on the catch compared to a lot of the practice reps? Because you had to go pretty deep over the shoulder.
1: Yeah, you're not conscious when the ball's in the air, though.
4: Yeah.
1: You're you know, everything's happening so fast. So you just, you know, again, I don't know what I was thinking. When you look back on the tape, you're like, man, that was kind of a tough catch. Ball was moving. It kind of, the wind picked up a little bit, but you're just focused on making the play.
22: You're noted for just your, you know, maniacally, you know, keeping your body right and staying in shape and focusing. I'm curious, as you get older in the league, how that routine maybe has changed as far as like things you implement, things you don't. Like what maybe was different about this offseason in terms of, hey, I had this kind of season, I want to do this versus maybe other years.
1: Yeah, you know, it's important to look back. It's also important just to evaluate where you are in the moment and see what your needs are. You know, sometimes if you come out of a season pretty well, you know, the way you build your base back up might look different than if you have to address some things. So, you know, it's always changing. Stuff in season changes, and you try to just build the best base you can and peak at the right time and use training camp as training also. You know, you're getting back into football shape, you're getting the pads back on, you're learning how to move with pads and a helmet on. And football is always difficult because, you know, our job in the off season is to get in the best shape as possible, but it's very difficult to train 11 on 11 football. You know, if you play in the NBA, you can play 5-on-5 and get a little bit of a feel of what it's like. Football is tough with that. So you use training camp truly to practice and to work on things and to, you know, flirt with different things that you might have not done. It's not always about, hey, just, you know, you want to win the reps, but you also want to work on things. You also want to see if this is something you're going to add for the year. So that's why it's a lot of fun, man. And, you know, you get to go out there and fly around and do it with your brothers. And but yeah, the off season's always a fun challenge.
4: Mr. McCaffrey joining us here at 49ers training camp presented by Visa. I was really fascinated by you speaking about Kalon Black the other day and just the difference in experience between you as a rookie entering the league at 21, he's 25, and, you know, played across different colleges. You know, in what ways do running backs with more college experience have an advantage when adjusting to the speed and schemes at the NFL level?
1: I don't know. I don't know if that's the question, only because it's so different with each individual. You know, whether you're 20 or 25, the player is the player. And so it's not, you know, sometimes guys with a lot of experience might not, you know, they come into a new city. To me, I don't look at that. I don't look at the age. I don't look at, you know, they've had, I think one of the things you might realize, depending on who it is they've had more time in a weight room. And, you know, sometimes when I go back and look at even my combine, I mean, I look like a baby. I was 20. So I was, you know, I had some growing to do, you know, physically and maturing and all that. And so that's sometimes the difference. But when it comes to on the field stuff, you get guys who've played 6 years in college, guys who've played three. It really just depends on the person. But he does a hell of a job coming in here, doing the right stuff, putting his head down and working.
22: How impressed with him have you been just getting an opportunity to watch him step on the field and take reps?
1: It's been great, man. Yeah, he compliments our team, compliments our running back room so well. We got, I don't know how many guys are in there, 5 or 6 guys now who, we all have each other's backs, man. We're all pushing each other to get better, competing with each other. And, you know, he fits that mold so well, and has all the capabilities to be a really good player.
22: Can you tell that somebody like him played in big games in college? Like, is there a different way maybe he carries himself, or just used to, maybe it's the body, like you said, but is there a different way that maybe somebody like that carries themselves?
1: I think each

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2: You know, his catch radius is insane. Even if he's covered, he's not. He runs routes really crisp. You know, I grew up watching my dad run routes. He was 6'5", 225, and yeah. Mike's 6'5", 225, 230, whatever he is. And so I see just like all of the stuff I used to watch with how their stride is, how they break down with such a big body like that to be able to consistently run routes. You know, I think it's so impressive, and happy he's on our team. He takes the run game really seriously too, which is something obviously as a running back I just have so much respect for, and just so pumped to play with him this year.
3: Christian, the Shanahans have known the McCaffreys for a long time. What has the last week plus been like, just in terms of maybe things being different with Kyle having a different role, but also just knowing the family for so long, and just, you know, being grateful for the position that Kyle's in and improving?
2: Yeah, man, we're you know, first off, I'm just so happy and thankful that, you know, he's okay and that he's going to be okay, and that, you know, the other girl's okay as well. So, you know, it's scary when stuff like that happens, because, you know, we all take football so seriously. I think everybody outside of the building, fans and all that stuff, take it really seriously as well. And it is serious, and so you should. But when stuff like that happens, the human element really does come out. And, you know, you remember that he's a husband, he's a father, he's a friend of ours. And, you know, we're just so grateful he's okay, and to see him coming back into his own and being out there a little more each day. And, you know, I think the other thing that's been cool is to see the standard that he's set for the last 9, 10, however long he's been here, 9 years, still continue at practice. You know, we haven't missed a beat as far as the standard we played with and how hard we're practicing, how hard we're competing. And that's a testament to him over these last 9 years that, you know, hey, you take your time coming back. We got this for now. When you come back, it'll be like nothing ever happened. So, you know, we love him. We got his back. So happy he's doing better, and can't wait to get him back.
4: How much have you been able to talk with him in his limited windows of being out of practice?
2: I've talked to him a couple times, yeah, just checking in, you know, nothing crazy. Obviously, you know, we're all trying to respect his recovery and what he's going through, but seeing him, you know, and talking with him makes you happy, because, you know, you can see he's coming back, he's going to be okay, and he just wants to do right by us and make sure he's completely healed up, ready to go for when he does come back. And, you know, we can't wait for that.
4: I mean, Trent told us he was giving him a hard time. He's like, oh, now we can talk about minor injuries with you, concussion? Come on, 2 to 3 days, let's go.
2: Yeah, that means he's back.
3: We were talking about a little bit before, you know, first full off season as a dad for you. I mean, what's that been like, and how much of a game changer, obviously, being a dad is, but kind of having a different plan in terms of just spending time with the family?
2: Oh, man, it's such a blessing. You know, it makes you forget about when you know didn't have kids, because you just, anytime you're not training, you can't wait to just go play. You know, I couldn't wait to play with my daughter and just watch her smile, watching her grow every day. It's crazy how fast it goes. So now in my off time, whenever I get a moment, I just watch videos, you know, look at pictures of her, and every day she's growing and, you know, expressing herself more. And so it was such a good off season. You know, my wife did such a great job of handling the household while I was training and making sure everybody had what they needed. So it was a great off season as a new dad.
4: Christian, thanks so much for your time. Really good to catch up with you. Congratulations on a great last season, but I know all eyes go to 2026. So best of luck. We'll be watching.
2: Appreciate it, guys. Thank you. Right.
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2: A better life with Dr. Sanjay Gupta.
3: They say consistency is key, but sometimes you just got to switch it up. A new study out of Harvard School of Public Health found that varying your exercise routine could add years to your life. What exercise someone did didn't matter much. What did matter was that all the exercises together worked all the muscle groups in their body. Now, an added benefit to changing things up is it can help you push through the plateau effect. That's when your body gets so efficient at doing something that you actually stop getting better at it. And we know from previous research that specializing in any one sport at a young age can make someone actually more prone to injury. And as experts we talk to point out, even elite athletes switch up things with their workouts, making sure to target strength, cardio, flexibility, balance, and doing that every single week. I'm Dr. Sanjay Gupta, helping you live a better life.
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14: Richie, been a while, man. How you doing?
15: What's up, Richie?
16: Yeah, every week but last week, right?
14: I'm every on. Week but last, dude. Yeah, dude, how's, you've been traveling, right? You got a little vacation in?
15: Yeah. It would have been a little tough connecting from Sweden last week. Ooh. I was there for a buddy's wedding.
14: Nice, man.
15: In Stockholm. And, man, what a beautiful, beautiful city. Probably the cleanest city I think I've ever seen in Europe.
14: Wow.
15: Okay. Just beautiful. Food was great. Time was good. Gets dark there around 10:30 at night. Sun comes up at 4 a.m. So it was good. But now I'm finally home and don't know what day of the week it is. Don't know what time zone I'm in. Don't really know a lot of what's going on right now, except it's really smoky up here by my house.
14: Oh, man. I don't like that, dude. We gotta be careful with that stuff, dude. Yeah, I don't like that at all. I will say, dude, it does sound like you did a better European vacation than Derek. You did spend more than 3 nights, right?
15: Well, yeah, dude. I just went for a wedding, and I spent a week.
14: Derek did, too.
16: No, it was the same thing, Rich. Yeah, just 3 days for me.
14: 3 days in Italy, and then you went 5 days. What, you have 7 days to Houston?
16: Well, I have to go see my mom.
14: You did that backwards, bro. You went backwards on that.
16: I don't know about that one.
14: Rich joins us on the Uber guest line. So, dude, we're talking trade deadline from a more of a general perspective, and I'm just wondering, like, what's something that fans maybe would never understand, or the people who didn't play the game would never understand about what it's like in the clubhouse the week of the trade deadline? Like, what is that feeling? Because especially when you're a team that's looking to acquire, you're excited. You're, you know, the great Kenny Lofton trade you guys made in 2002. You get Sidney Ponson in 03. You needed the pitching and all that. But when it's the other way around and guys are getting shipped out, or you know that the season's not going that way, what's that week like at the deadline?
15: Well, you know, it kind of stinks because, like, you know you're pretty much out of it, right? And you know that the people that are going to be going, possibly, are the guys that have been playing well for you. So, there's no light at the end of the tunnel there. And especially, like, you know, listen, we've heard the same names for a while now. And, like, a guy like Luis Arraez, man, like, you hate to see that guy go, but there's a huge want for him around baseball. Like, he fits a need with a lot of teams. You know, Robbie Ray, you know, pitched great the other day, maybe his last start, you know, but he's an expiring contract. So you can kind of understand that. But I think the veterans probably can deal with it a little bit better, especially if they know they may go to a contender. Because, I mean, you know, veteran guys, you play the game usually for one reason. That's to win a championship. And if you got guys like Arraez or Robbie Ray, you know, that may be on the move, I mean, I'm sure they're, you know, excited in one sense that they may be going to a contender and be playing some meaningful games in September this year.
16: Richie, big-time injury since the last time we had you on. Casey Schmidt out for the rest of the season with a meniscus tear, and Trevor McDonald looking like he's going to have possibly Tommy John surgery. Just your thoughts on both injuries and how devastating it is for both guys this year.
15: No, let's start with McDonald, just, you know, because I think that just kind of, like, I don't think anybody expected either one. But, you know, he's had his ups and downs this year, but when he's been good, he's been really good. So, you know, you kind of hold out for that every outing that he had. So, you know, to have that happen to him is kind of a shock at this point. And then Casey Schmidt, man, I mean, I feel terrible for him because he was putting up, you know, I don't want to say career year for him because it's, you know, it's the first chance he's gotten to play every day. But he gave you a glimpse of what he's capable of, and what he's capable of in a sense of where he really has no idea, you know, at least for the first few months, where he'd be playing every day, you know, bouncing around left field, second base, first base, third base. And that one, I think, really hurts because I think the Giants as an organization probably really wanted to see him to play 162 game schedule because they haven't seen that out of him yet. Right. This is, I think, his fourth year and he's played parts of three seasons. So, to have that and on a freak little play too, you know, just, you know, kind of as a fan, it just breaks your heart because he's a guy that's, you know, kind of been the most consistent guy from day one.
14: I got a Rich Aurelia on the UMA guest line. If it was, in fact, and I think it will be the last time we see Robbie Ray in a Giants uniform, if that was the last inning we saw him throw last night, the last start for the Giants, how should fans remember him?
15: You know, I think, honestly, if you look really deeper into it, I mean, I can't even remember who was the guy they traded to Seattle.
14: I think it was Mitch outfielder. Haniger, dude. Mitch Haniger.
15: Haniger, yeah. Right? So yeah, so they signed Haniger to that 2-year deal, and I mean he got hurt early and didn't really play or put up numbers. Right. And Robbie Ray was coming back from, you know, Tommy John. So for me, that's like one of the best moves I think that Farhan made. you know, in his tenure here, because Robbie Ray's been pretty successful here. He's put up some good numbers. He's a veteran guy, and it seems like about, I don't know, what was it, about 6 weeks ago where he kind of figured something out with his slider. So, yeah, I mean, he's put in some good games and won some big games for the Giants. But, again, it's part of the business of baseball, especially this time of year where you just got to, you know, kind of put your head between your legs and just, you know, wait to see what happens. But I'm sure he will, you know, end up somewhere that, you know, a team that's going to be in this pennant race for the long haul.
16: Talking to Rich Aurelia on the UMA guest line, we heard a lot of reports when it comes to the Giants, the trade deadline, trying to move off the big-time contracts. Could Ilya Ramos be a part of it as well, or Jungkook Lee, even Logan Webb? But overall, what do you think the goal of the trade deadline should be, Richie? Should it be to get maybe more starting pitching, more prospects? Just what do you want the Giants to come away with when the trade deadline is over?
15: I'd like to see them come away with guys that can be part of a winning culture next year. That's what I'd like to see. I mean, you have some good young players there now. You got, you know, Eldridge has, you know, been pretty consistent throughout. And you got Logan, who's been consistent this whole time here. But, you know, you have some other guys that are, you know, I mean, listen, Willie Domus is under contract for a long time, but, you know, he hasn't put up the numbers I think everybody expected. Chapman, you know, is back, you know, should be back. And, you know, you don't know what you're going to get out of Chappie, even though I love him as a player. But, you know, you want guys that can probably be in the mix next year to make the club and a little more athletic. Because there's no reason in this day and age of baseball where the rules are in place, like you should have some more stolen bases, right? Like you should get guys to run the bases a little bit better, a little more fundamental type of baseball that we're so used to seeing the Giants play when they won three championships and when I played for the club. So I think just moving forward, just looking for guys that can contribute next year. They have a good farm system right now. And you know those guys are a few years away, but try and find some guys that can contribute right away next year.
14: Yeah, I'm with you on all of that. I think part of it for me, too, is if you got guys who can compete next year, and maybe we'd know if it were guys, you know, that were controllable or at the major league level, we could see the direction that they intended to go. I guess my question is about identity, because they didn't really match the identity this year that they talked about wanting to. You mentioned the stolen bases and being a plus-plus defensive team. None of that has come to fruition. So I guess what I'm asking is, When defining an identity for the team, does that happen from the front office down, or does that happen on the field with the style of play that the guys put out there? How is that created?
15: I think eventually, ultimately, it has to be the play on the field. I mean, I think you know going into a season what your team looks like. And listen, I was in spring training. I knew what this team looked like. I thought their offense was going to carry the load. And again, not a top five offense in baseball, but a good offense where guys could get on base, steal bases. And we've seen so far, there's not a lot of walks. There's not a lot of stolen bases. For a long period of time, there was not a lot of, you know, fundamental hitting with runners in scoring position or getting guys over. So, you know going in what you think your strengths are going to be, but until you see it on the field, I mean, I don't think anybody would have thought the first, you know, month or 6 weeks of the season would have went the way it did offensively for this club. And you know, same to be said for the bullpen. The bullpen got off to such a great start, and, you know, it's kind of been an issue from that point on. So I think that, you know, what your team is or your identity of team ultimately falls on how the, you know, the guys play on the field. And, I mean, to a man, I think they would all tell you, like, yeah, we haven't played well enough this year.
16: Talking to Rich Aurelia on the UMA guest line, when the Giants signed Luis Arraez before the season, A lot of fans, there was a, you know, mixed response to it where a lot of people thought he's a great hitter. At the same time, he's a liability on defense and doesn't hit for power. And now he's been arguably the best Giant this year, one of Buster Posey's biggest pickups. And we saw, you know, his performance on Wednesday, four hits. Hearing fans after the game saying, you can't trade that guy. That's the type of guy you need to build a team around. That's the type of guy you want in your clubhouse. At the same time, you can't just let the trade deadline go and not trade him and think like maybe in the offseason you could sign him. So there's your thoughts, Richie, on, I guess, both schools of thought where that's a guy you want in your clubhouse. That's a guy that's been great this season. But ultimately, you have to do the best baseball decision for the business in trading him at the deadline.
15: Yeah. Well, that's the beauty of being a fanatic, right? A fan of a team, right? Where everybody in the beginning is like, how'd they give this guy $12 million? He hasn't played second base in 3 years and blah, blah, blah. And now I guarantee you 99.9% of those people are like, we can't trade this guy. He's the best player we got, you know? Yeah. So, I mean, it's going to happen. I hate to see him go because he's a fun at bat to watch, man. Like whether it's vocally when you can hear him, or whether it's fouling off pitches that nobody has any business fouling off, or, you know, lining a ball down right on the left field line and next at bat, you know, painting the right field line with one. He's just a really, really good hitter. And, you know, if he wins the batting title this year, I mean, he's among like some greats in the game that have won four batting titles. And needless to say, it'll be his fourth title with his fourth different team. So this is a guy that fans are going to hate seeing go. But, you know, listen, he says he likes it here. I mean, that's what we hear, you know, as fans and as media. And if he likes it that much, there's an opportunity for him to, you know, come back in the offseason as a free agent. You know, it all depends on, I think, where he goes and how far that team gets and how he contributes there, or how he fits in there.
14: Has Buster shown you anything either in this season, in the last couple of weeks, or even more recently about what kind of general manager or president of baseball operations, executive really, about what kind of executive he can be?
15: Well, I'll say this. I don't think he's afraid to pull the string on anything.
14: Yeah.
15: I mean, you know, I don't think that. I mean, and again, like I know Buster, but I don't know him extremely well. But like, we know that he's not going to be afraid to make a move, and he'll hold his cards close to the vest, right? He won't say much about it, and he might not even say much about it after the trade. But, you know, they have people in place that he hired that are close to him that, you know, help him make these decisions and give him their opinion. So I'm sure he's thrown a lot of guys' names out there and a lot of guys around, you know, calling other teams and seeing what's available or what other teams might want. But in the end, I mean, I think this year is kind of just, you know, in a really bad, you know, statement, kind of got off the rails a little bit. But I don't think it's indicative of what kind of executive Buster is or will be. I mean, there's just some guys that he signed that just didn't work out. Sure. I mean, and that happens all the time. It just doesn't happen to a guy who is probably going to go in the Hall of Fame last year, played his whole career there, and the fans love him. You know, that they don't see that guy around baseball a lot. You know, Buster is one of a kind right now. And, you know, I look forward to see what he does in the future.
14: Rich, really the voice you hear on the UMA guest line, Giants pregame, by the way, in about a half hour, Giants and the Padres game two of a four-game series. All right, before we let you go, Rich, I don't know if you saw this because you were out of town and gone for a while. They've announced that Glenn Powell, who's in like that Top Gun Maverick, he's like one of the biggest movie stars in the world right now. He's been cast to play Lou Gehrig in a film about Lou Gehrig and his life, which I'm just like, dude, I'll take any baseball movie about a classic player and a guy with so much legacy and history and a real story outside of just the game of baseball. I guess what I was wondering is not about like who would play who or where you'd want, but I was trying to think of other players I'd want movies of. Like Lou Gehrig is a really good one. I've written down Mantle. I would love a Hank Aaron movie. I think Hank Aaron, despite 755, one of the most underrated, not talked about guys.
15: Totally.
14: That's a dude. And then the other one I thought of was Roberto Clemente. That'd be another great one to get.
17: Yeah, absolutely.
15: Yeah. Yeah. I think when you get those greats of the game, the guys that made a difference, not only in their own communities, but, you know, in baseball and in just culture, right? Like Hank Aaron's a culture guy, right? Roberto Clemente is a culture guy. I'd love to see that. And I'd love to see, like, you know, if they did a Hank Aaron one, man, I'd love to see Dusty as kind of some kind of, you know, voice for them to bounce stuff off of, because Dusty and Hank were really, really tight. I mean, he talked about Hank Aaron all the time when he was my manager. I'm just saying, Glenn Powell, man. He's got to be athletic. Doesn't he do that weird football show?
17: Yeah, he does, yeah.
14: He has done that.
17: Yeah, the Eli Manning show, yeah.
15: Yeah. So, I mean, you know, I think he'd be good.
14: Richard, really the voice you hear. Richie, get some rest, man. Always fun catching up, dude. We'll do it again next week. Thanks, Richie.
15: All right, guys. Take care, man.
14: Good stuff, man. The great Richard really there.

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2: And I'm Vanessa Denniston, senior attorney from the Dolan Law Firm. Chris, what's with all these out-of-town personal injury firms coming into the Bay Area with these catchy jingles and funny names?
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0: Mark Robbins with breaking news at ESPN Sports Center from the Niners training camp. Wideout Ricky Pearsall expected to miss the entire season to undergo knee surgery. It'll be season-ending surgery. The announcement made just a little while ago by General Manager John Lynch, as he told reporters also about officially signing wide receiver Deebo Samuel, who returns to San Francisco. Meanwhile, other training camp news in Tampa. Quarterback Baker Mayfield has said the time for negotiating a new contract has ended. It's all ball right now, he says, as the sides couldn't come to an agreement in recent negotiations. ESPN football analyst Jordan Rogers says the Bucs may be trying to call Baker's bluff, but he doesn't think Baker is the type to be bluffing.
1: You really want to play with the fact that he would walk out that door for maybe a little bit less than you were offering, just to spite you. He probably would. And so I just keep coming back to, if not him, then who for Tampa in the long run? Because if it's not Baker, and I agree, like, the money thing, you have to be smart and fiscal. But if you're not paying him, you're either gambling on maybe Kyler Murray has an average season and wants to reset with the third team in 3 years. Yeah. Maybe I go for one of these quarterbacks in 2027. But then you're resetting your roster and your timeline to win.
0: That's ESPN's Jordan Rogers earlier on Get Up. Here we got Major League Baseball coming up a little later on today. In fact, 6:30 Eastern, right here on ESPN Radio. It's game two of the weekend series. Yankees and the Cubs from Wrigley Field. Yankees took the opener, shutting out Chicago 2-0.
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1: 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Chris, what's with all these out-of-town personal injury firms coming into the Bay Area with these catchy jingles and funny names?
0: Unlike the Dolan Law Firm, most of these firms are from out of state or in LA.
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2: You know, that competition thing, it's really, you're competing against yourself every single day. 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
3: Another NFL news, Bills safety C.J. Gardner-Johnson carted off the field at training camp today after suffering a leg injury. The team did not have an update on his status after practice. In golf, second round of the Rocket Classic in Detroit, Rasmus Højgaard has the lead at 12 under, one shot ahead of Siwoo Kim. Baseball tonight at Wrigley with the Cubs taking on the Yankees, and on ESPN Radio with coverage starting at 6:30 Eastern. Max Fried gets the start for New York. 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

0: I'm John Ryder. 49ers receiver Ricky Pearsall will have season-ending surgery on a right knee injury that dates back to last year. He's expected to make a full recovery in time for the 2027 season. San Francisco officially re-signing receiver Deebo Samuel to a one-year deal. They've announced that. Falcons have agreed on a four-year extension with starting left guard Matthew Bergeron, worth $96 million, $60 million guaranteed. As for Atlanta's quarterback situation, they had Michael Penix, the veteran Tua Tagovailoa, vying for the starting job. First-year Falcons head coach Kevin Stefanski.
1: You better have great depth in a bunch of your position rooms and certainly at the quarterback position. You got to have guys that you trust, and I feel confident in the group that we have. I love how these guys are pushing each other. I love how these guys are working together, and that competition thing, it's really

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1: Foremost, you saw that really the first time we got eyes on this team in training camp. You see a lot more under center, a lot more motion, a lot more throws over the middle by Jalen Hurts, all sort of leaning into elements of this offense that haven't really been a major factor during Nick Sirianni and Jalen Hurts' time together with the Eagles here. And so it's different. But, you know, the conversation around Mannion has been really positive, and around the offense overall, they seem to be buying into the changes, and that includes Hurts. That's a huge thing, whether Hurts and Mannion can be on the same page and function really well out of the chute. But the early indications, the offensive line is saying they find that it's offensive line friendly. Running back Saquon Barkley saying it's running back friendly. And so you're hearing all of the things that you want to hear in the early parts of camp, that they're really buying what Mannion is selling at this point.
2: Tim, it's good to have you. You know, Vic Fangio's defense still has a lot of premium young talent. Obviously, we know Jalen Carter just re-upped for a big number the other day. We often hear about the defense being ahead of the offense in training camp. What have you seen thus far, and are we expecting another top-of-the-heap defense from the Philadelphia Eagles?
1: It has been that way, particularly today. So the offense showed some early promise, and then I would say, I don't know if I would call it a step back for them, but certainly a step forward for Vic Fangio's defense, where Hurts started out the day where he had two batted passes, one by Zach Bond coming in on a blitz, another by Jalen Carter coming off that big contract, just raises his hands up and knocks another one down. Carter was in the backfield pretty much all day, and if it wasn't him, it was Jalix Hunt, their edge rusher. You've really seen in year three of Vic Fangio that these guys have a full head of steam coming into training camp. So I think you would expect that, right? I mean, you have a brand new offense that they're just kind of laying the foundation for. It's obviously not going to be perfect. And meanwhile, many of the pieces that they have on the defensive side have been in place for a while, including one of the best defensive coordinators in the game. And they all kind of know his system at this point. It's very possible early on that the defense is going to have to carry much of the weight as the offense sort of gets its footing. And, yeah, they've been off to a great start this summer.
3: Tim McManus, our NFL Nation Eagles reporter, kind enough to give us a few minutes here. Back together weekend on game day on ESPN Radio. Tim, certainly A.J. Brown exiting stage right opens up more opportunities for Devontae Smith. But in your estimation, who will take those receptions in lieu of Brown's departure? Is it as simple as Devontae Smith now has a bigger workload?
1: Smith certainly is going to have a bigger workload. And I can tell you that the excitement in the building is very real about how they feel about Smith and his ability to reach new levels in this offense. They feel like he's got a more to give as the clear-cut number one wide receiver. And so I would say yes to that. But, you know, also sort of the way that this Mannion offense is going to be designed, not unlike what we saw when he was in Green Bay and sort of the branches from these three, Kyle Shanahan, et cetera, is it's not going to be one wide receiver that they're going to be targeting solely. It's going to be spread around a little bit. And so that puts some of the onus on a couple of the newcomers and Dontavian Wicks, formerly of the Packers, and then rookie Mekhi Lemon. And I can tell you that Wicks and Hurts seem to be forming a bond pretty early here. Yesterday was a good example of that, where Hurts got into a little bit of trouble. He rolled out and he threw into double coverage for Wicks deep down the field, and Wicks rose up in between two defenders and pulled that down. I thought that was a really encouraging sign. Lemon, it's been a bit of a slower start. We haven't seen him flash quite as much yet. But that's going to be important as the primary slot receiver, that he really gets into the fold. They're hoping that it's kind of all hands on deck to help replace the production of

0: John Ryder. The 49ers will not have receiver Ricky Pearsall this season. He will undergo season-ending right knee surgery. Falcons have signed starting left guard Matthew Bergeron. It's a four-year extension worth $96 million, $60 million guaranteed. Now to Cincinnati, where Bengals head coach Zach Taylor is expecting a bounce-back season.
1: Well, just talking about the city, so much excitement. You know, I felt it really all spring. I was at a soccer game after we traded for Dexter Lawrence the next day, and you could feel the genuine excitement for the season. I was around all summer. People come out to me. So it's fun. That's why you want to be in a place like Cincinnati, where their passion's there. They live and die with the football team. And so we understand that responsibility we have to our fans. And then the excitement in the building, in the locker room, the whole building. Personnel, ownership, they've given us everything we need to succeed, and now we just got to go do it.
0: Other NFL news, Chiefs rookie receiver Cyrus Allen suffered a bruised shin during a special teams drill today. In golf, getting late in the third round of the Rocket Classic in Detroit, Davis Riley is in the clubhouse with the lead at 15 under, one shot ahead of Michael Brennan. A large group, including Ricky Fowler, is three shots back. On the baseball scoreboard, they're in the eighth, and Toronto Blue Jays going for a third straight win lead. The Cardinals 5-1. George Springer has an RBI double and an RBI single. Marlins in front of the Mets 3-2 in the third, and Queens fifth in Seattle. Mariners have a 3-1 lead on the Twins. They look to stop a three-game losing streak. Randy Rosarena with a solo home run, his 14th. Rays have a 1-0 lead on the White Sox in the sixth at the Trop. Drew Rasmussen working on the shutout, struck out 8.
2: Hey, it's Michelle Smallman, and coming up Monday, as we approach the MLB trade deadline, I'll give you my top teams that need to make a move if they want to win the World Series. It's on Sportsmanlike, 6 a.m. Eastern, right here on ESPN Radio, ESPN2, and ESPNU.
3: Lord help everybody. If Aaron Donaldson, I might want to come out of retirement.
4: Ooh, it's just a question of whether he wants to go through and do it. My guess is, in the end, that he will. I even think that's got to be awfully enticing to come back and play this year when the Super Bowl will be in L.A.
5: As everyone describes me, he doesn't do anything halfway. 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
1: 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Guess who's
2: back? Among the top storylines league-wide on this fine Saturday, Ricky Pearsall, the third-year wideout, former first-round pick of the San Francisco 49ers, expected to undergo season-ending surgery. For more on that, Mia O'Brien, Kyle Bailey, Game Day on ESPN Radio, welcomes in Nick Wagner, our 49ers reporter. Nick, what's the very latest on Pearsall and how this figures to configure the 49ers wide receiver room?
3: Yeah, Mia, I think right off the bat here, Ricky Pearsall has actually been dealing with this PCL injury since week four of last season. And the Niners and Pearsall kind of tried to solve it with rest and rehab, hoping that surgery wasn't needed. They actually considered it in the offseason, and he kind of made it through the offseason program and everything okay. But then 3 days into camp, it flared up on him again, and now surgery is necessary. So he's expected to have surgery here in the next couple of weeks. The timeline could be anywhere from 6 to 12 months, so it's definitely going to cost him this season. The Niners are thinking it's going to be more along the lines of 9 months, which would put him back in time for next year's training camp. But in the meantime, they're pretty banged up at wide receiver. You know, they lose Pearsall. Christian Kirk is dealing with a calf injury. Rookie Bijan Stribling, who's been very impressive in the early parts of camp, didn't practice today because of some hamstring tightness. So they brought back Deebo Samuel, but right now they've got a lot of kind of moving parts in that wide receiver room, which frankly has been an issue for really the last year when you include the Brandon Ayuk situation on top of everything we just talked about there.
4: Nick, I think it's safe to say the biggest story out there is Kyle Shanahan, the car accident, the broken bones, the severe concussion. I'm reading from afar that he has yet to miss a practice, but you know he's out there as an observer more than anything else. What can you tell us on that front? And I know it's speculation, but you know how do you expect that this will impact this team as they prepare for another big season?
3: Yeah, I think right now, Kyle, the today is actually a good time to ask about it because this was probably the biggest step forward for Kyle Shanahan today just in terms of his involvement with the team. So this morning before practice, Kyle Shanahan addressed the whole team. It's the first time he's done that since the accident on July 14th, the first time in this training camp that's happened. And then during practice, you know, he's kind of been coming out in the middle of like team drill, so about halfway through practice, but yesterday it was earlier than that. Today was the earliest yet. So he was out there for almost the entire practice, and maybe the best sign yet for his kind of progress is that toward the end of practice, instead of standing in deep center field with general manager John Lynch, just kind of hands off watching the practice, he watched from behind the offense and was kind of giving real-time feedback to the offense, which is more along the lines of what he would normally do in a practice. So I don't want to put an exact date or day that he's going to be back kind of full-time in his duties, but he certainly seems to be taking steps in the right direction. And as for how it's going to affect the team, I mean, it kind of remains to be seen. They've done a pretty good job, it seems like, of handling things in his absence or at least in his limited duties so far. But I definitely think they miss him and are looking forward to getting him back kind of at the controls, particularly when it comes to the offense.
2: Nick Wagner, our 49ers reporter with ESPN's NFL Nation, kind enough to join us here on this back-together weekend on game day. Nick, as if injuries to the wide receiver room and the head coach himself weren't enough, this is a Niners team that has dealt with a slew of injuries on the defensive side of the ball already in camp, not to mention lingering injuries from a season ago. What's the very latest in terms of the health of Malik Mustafa, who, of course, battling an injury during this training camp, but also guys like Fred Warner, Nick Bosa, who were banged up last year, too?
3: Yeah, so far it's been all systems go for Fred Warner. That hasn't been an issue. He kind of recovered from that back in the spring, and he's been participating fully in these camp practices. Malik Mustafa, the hamstring injury, just popped up this week. They don't believe it's serious, but obviously it's already cost him a few practices, so it's just a matter of kind of when he can get back in the mix. And he's competing for a starting spot at safety, so the sooner the better for him. And then Nick Bosa, Nick Bosa, you know, Trent Williams has spoken highly of just the way Bosa looks, doing work on the side, kind of some of the individual stuff that he's capable of doing right now as he comes back from that ACL. But I think it's just a matter of getting strength back in that leg where he had the ACL injury. So we haven't seen him in any team drills yet. We haven't seen him in one-on-one pass rush, but the expectation has been and remains that he'll be ready to go for week one. And I would expect that here at some point, we're probably going to see him back in at least some reps during team and one-on-one pass rush, but I don't know that that's going to happen here right away, probably closer as preseason games come. Not that I expect him to play in a preseason game, but just more involved in practice as camp goes on.
4: Nick, as a guy who covers the NFC South, it's weird not talking about Mike Evans in Tampa. He's out there now, and he's certainly still a very talented guy with a lot still to contribute. What impressions has he made thus far, and what do you think he can do to elevate Brock Purdy in this offense?
3: I think there's a few things. Number one, this won't come as a surprise to you as someone who has experience covering Mike Evans, but the number one thing is he just gives them such a big target, particularly in the red zone. And, you know, that's been an area the 49ers have kind of been up and down in recent years. And George Kittle has been kind of their one constant there, but adding a weapon the size of Mike Evans, who can go up and win jump balls, we've seen that in practice. That's an area that he's going to help them. I think the other thing is, and the Niners, you know, Kyle Shanahan and John Lynch both kind of openly talked about this in the offseason, but just adding kind of a grown man, a veteran to the room that has a lot of, you know, some of the names that Mia was talking about earlier, impressionable youngsters in that receiver room, somebody that they can look up to who's had a lot of success in the league and can kind of lead the way. I think that's something that has shown up early on, and you hear a lot of even the defensive backs talking about Mike Evans' influence in the locker room. So undoubtedly going to be a key part of this offense. I don't think they're expecting him necessarily to carry the freight the way he did in Tampa for so many years once they get George Kittle healthy, and obviously Christian McCaffrey is still around, so they still have some other options, but Mike Evans undoubtedly going to be a big part of this offense this year.
2: Not sure, Nick, there is a locale across the league with more news breaking each and every day than in the Bay Area with the San Francisco 49ers, which you do such a great job covering on a day-to-day basis. Hey, we appreciate you taking some time to join us here on Game Day on ESPN Radio.
3: Yeah, thanks for having me. Take care. See you guys.
2: And the Niners, of course, begin their season in earnest Thursday, September 10th, down under against the Los Angeles Rams. And we didn't even have a chance to ask Nick about the preparation that's going to go into that, Kyle. It's such an unorthodox beginning to the season, both with games on Wednesday, Thursday, I think every other day of the week, right? Opening week mm-hmm. one of the NFL season, but especially knowing the first ever game to be played in Australia, regular season game, and what's going to go into that, let alone the idea of Kyle Shanahan, essentially weeks removed from that car accident that resulted in non-life-threatening injuries, but serious injuries nonetheless, that have kept him out of this opening week of training camp, now having to turn around and head to Australia to play in Melbourne.
4: Yeah, I'm sure he'll be fine by then, but, you know, one of the things that they tell you not to do with a concussion is
2: get
4: on a plane, and that's a 14-hour flight from San Francisco to Australia, as I understand it. So, you know, it's a serious situation. Severe concussion, broken, I think, nose, ribs, everything else. I mean, it was awful, and he's lucky to have survived it, and I'm glad that he did. Chris Forster's taking over out there in the interim. It is good to hear that Kyle Shanahan, certainly if you're a 49ers fan, is there at practice observing, being a part of things. But, like, how quickly will he recover? When will he feel like himself? I mean, it's a loaded division with the Rams and the Seahawks. You know, they need to get off to a quick start. They clearly still have a lot of weapons in San Francisco. The Mike Evans addition could be huge for that offense. Brock Purdy had a disappointing year last year with injuries that, you know, caused him to miss 7 games, but he apparently is back and looking healthy. So this Shanahan thing is the biggest storyline of them all. Will the most important piece of that organization be ready to go when they have to get on a plane and fly down to Australia?
2: And even if you want to say he's not the most important piece of that organization, okay, well, George Kittle, still not back. Nick Bosa, still not back. Mm-hmm. Mykal Williams, their first-round pick from a year ago, still not back from injury either. And now you couple that with the season-ending injury to Ricky Pearsall, their first-round pick from 2 years ago, who will undergo that procedure out at least 9 months. And man, oh man, the storylines abound for the San Francisco 49ers. Coming up, it's time to choose a side. Coming up next on Game Day on ESPN Radio, the ESPN app, SiriusXM Channel 80, and tune in.
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14: I'm John Ryder. 49ers wideout Ricky Pearsall will miss this season. He needs right knee surgery. Lions are signing former All-Pro linebacker Devin White to a one-year deal. And as training camp continues, Eagles quarterback Jalen Hurts on his team's approach for this season.
15: Honestly, it starts with Coach Sirianni and his message and his first words in yesterday's team meeting was about being together and being aligned. And when I was taking notes of it, I just, you know, thought about 100% alignment and zero entitlement. And so as a team, that's what everybody's pushing.
14: The Eagles will be looking to win their third straight NFC East title this season. In golf, the third round of the Rocket Classic has finished up in Detroit. Davis Riley, the leader at 15 under, one ahead of Michael Brennan. Ricky Fowler, part of a large group that's three shots back. Major League Baseball trade deadline is on Monday. Today, the Yankees dealt reliever Camilo Dotel to the Pirates of two minor leaguers. On the scoreboard, one game has gone final. In Toronto, the Blue Jays get their third straight win, 5-1 victory over the Cardinals. Alejandro Kirk with a two-run single. In progress, they're in the seventh in St. Pete. The Rays lead the White Sox 1-0. Drew Rasmussen, six scoreless with 10 strikeouts. Tampa Bay currently 2.5 game first-place lead on the Yankees, who play the Cubs tonight at Wrigley. And it's on ESPN Radio at 6:30 Eastern. Mariners have a 3-2 lead on the Twins in the sixth in Seattle. Randy Arozarena with a solo home run, his 14th. Seattle looking to stop a three-game losing streak.
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2: 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Mia O'Brien holding down the fort in FLA. Kyle Bailey up in the CLT. If you want to interact with us at any point, you can hit us up at 1-888-729-3776. That's 1-888-SAY-ESPN. All right, Kyle, you can only choose one. Baker Mayfield or Vita Vea? Is it as simple as that?
4: Yes.
2: For Jason Licht and the crew, truly the crew with a K, in Tampa Town?
4: Yes. Sorry, listen, I don't mean to be rude, but yes, the answer is yes.
2: The yes to both, or you can only have one or the other?
4: No, yes, if you're picking one, you pick the quarterback every single time. And I say this as someone who absolutely dreads when my favorite team has to deal with Vita Vea in the middle of that Tampa Bay defense. But, I mean, to me, first of all, the positional value here is not even close. The quarterback is the single most important player on any NFL roster. Having a high-end quarterback impacts every snap on offense, dictates the ceiling of the entire team, and is, you know, exponentially harder to replace than even a very good defensive tackle. So for me, it's an obvious decision. If I'm Jason Licht, Baker Mayfield is my priority. And you and I talked about this earlier in the show for the folks that aren't as tuned in or clued in to what's going on down there. It's not really the dollar figure that seems to bother Baker. It's the length of the contract. Tampa wanted to give him 2 years. He thinks, as a franchise quarterback cornerstone, which he'll tell you, the Glazers and Jason Licht have communicated to him that's how they see him. And assuming that's the truth, well, to me, that's the end of the discussion. As good as Vita Vea is, and he is as good as just about any defensive tackle in the National Football League, he's on the wrong side of 30. He only plays about 60% of their defensive snaps. I think that was the number last year. And at some point, certainly if he doesn't want to play there anymore, the decision to me is very simple. How about you?
2: Baker Mayfield is at practice, is actively participating, did address his team, Kyle, before he addressed reporters with regards to his discontent with his contract situation. Vita Vea, in contrast, is there. He's quiet. He's requested a trade, but he's not really practicing in full. There hasn't really been a defined, hey, this is what he's doing, this is not what he's doing situation sorted out there in Tampa Town. But with regards to your question, the bigger question that I have, not to throw it right back to you, is where is this Tampa roster on both sides of the football in terms of its actual evolution and construction under Todd Bowles and Jason Licht? Because if you believe that you need to quietly be reloading the offensive side of the football, if you need to be looking to the future and recognizing the fact that Baker Mayfield is on the wrong side of 30 as well, then okay, maybe you don't want to commit to a 4 or 5 year deal with Baker Mayfield, even if you've told him that he is a franchise quarterback and he is there for the long term. In contrast, if you say, you know what, this defense has quietly been decaying since the Super Bowl in 2020, and we need to finally address it head on, all right, then maybe parting ways with your former first-round pick in Vita Vea might be the answer, especially if he is looking for a price that is out of your price range, knowing you still have other mouths to feed on the defense.
4: I agree. And listen, they did, Tampa Bay that is, address the defense in this year's draft. They did so in a really significant way. In fact, their first pick was Reuben Bain, the edge rusher out of Miami. Now, he's not a defensive tackle, but, you know, that's your first-round pick on the defensive side, on the defensive line. They took Josiah Trotter, the linebacker from Missouri, with the second pick. They took Keontae Scott, the cornerback from Miami, in the fourth round. So Jason Light has been very busy adding young premium players to this Tampa defense. They took Benjamin Morrison in the second round last year as well. So I do think Jason Light's done a good job overall of continually stocking the defense. You might not get the Vita Vea replacement, of course, if you trade him until the 2027 draft. But, you know, if you really have two guys. Now, Baker's committed to playing this year, as you pointed out. He's at practice. He said he's no longer talking about negotiations. He's going to bet on himself.
2: Although, if they were to present a contract,
4: of course,
2: maybe he would have a conversation.
4: Of course. I have no doubt about that. But he's ready to go. Vita doesn't. I mean, he's there in uniform to not get fined, but that's really about it. So this is a tough decision because Vita Vea has been a fan favorite down there. He's extremely well-liked, as far as I understand it, inside the building. The players respect him throughout the locker room. But again, he's on the wrong side of 30. Anybody who trades for him, by the way, is going to have to immediately pay him. So I wonder if you're Jason Light, what those conversations have been like. Because he's certainly talked to teams already about Vita Vea. Like, what price tag is Vita going to fetch, given the current circumstances? I wouldn't think any more than a second-round pick,
2: Maybe
4: a fourth, you know, maybe a fifth thrown in there. Because, again, somebody's got to pay him. And I keep an eye on the Raiders as it relates to Vita Vea. Because John Spytek was in Tampa and was responsible for drafting and scouting Vita Vea when they took him in the draft. He was also there when they gave him the first extension back in 2022. So nobody knows Vita Vea better than John Spytek, the new general manager, second-year general manager in Las Vegas. That's a spot that if this trade demand is serious and Jason Light is serious about it, keep an eye on the Raiders.
2: My question, though, is will Vita Vea say yes to a trade to Las Vegas knowing they may not be in win-now mode? Is he looking for the Los Angeles Rams or the Los Angeles Chargers to push all those chips to the middle of the proverbial table and say, come on back to California, Vita. Come on back where you are welcome on a team that is contending for a Super Bowl in the here and now.
4: Maybe. Well, we'll have to see, but you'd have to think there's something appealing to him about playing with Max Crosby. Now, we are assuming that Max Crosby is going to be healthy, but if you assume that, yeah. I know that the Raiders, to your point, are still building it up right now, but they signed Quay Walker. They've gotten a Kobe Dean. Quiddy Pay's there now. I mean, you add Vita Vea to the mix. I mean, all of a sudden, with a healthy Max Crosby, that's not a defense you really look forward to facing on Sunday.
2: Yeah, but then you're also playing in one of the most difficult divisions in football
4: as opposed to
2: NFC South resident aficionado here on game day on ESPN Radio. I would also throw this into consideration, especially as we talk about the strength of those two divisions, Kyle. Where did Vita Vea play his college ball?
4: The Washington Huskies.
2: Where is the University of Washington located?
4: Seattle, Washington.
2: Where do they really, really like to collect defensive linemen like their candy?
4: The Seattle Seahawks.
2: Okay, so yeah. Just file that one away as well. I do want to do the same exercise we did on the defensive side of the ball with the offense, Kyle, real quick. Just because this is a question that I have had about the Tampa Bay Buccaneers since Tom Brady departed, since he entered retirement the second time, not the first time. Is this a team that has quietly been reloading all along, or is it in need of a reset? Certainly, Bucky Irving lit the world on fire as a former fourth-round pick out of Oregon when Liam Cohen was his play caller. Injuries ravaged his second season in the league. We don't know what he will look like in his third season, and so big question mark. Chris Godwin, back nine. Emeka Egbuka, emerging superstar, and the early reports from Tampa suggest as much as well. Another Washington Husky in Jalen McMillan, who also dazzled as a rookie. But again, what is he year two? A new system, a new offensive play caller. And then that offensive line, which has been quietly one of the best in football. They definitely have quietly restocked the offensive line throughout the course of the last 5-6 years. Certainly Graham Barton coming from the triangle in North Carolina and Duke University to be the anchor in the middle. not to mention one of the best left tackles in football, though he's battling an injury right now, and Tristan Wirfs. And this is a team that if you were to drop any quarterback on, could at least win you 8 games? Yes? No? Maybe so?
4: Potentially. I do like the talent they have on the offensive line. Last year, they were racked by injuries up front. And I mean racked by injuries up front. Cody Mauch missed nearly the entire season. Tristan Wirfs, I think, missed a half dozen games. Yep. Bredesen, Gattaca, they missed a half dozen games as well. Graham Barton was about the only guy. I think, in fact, he was the only guy that played 17 games last year on the offensive line. So there are talented guys up front. And if they stay healthy together, the Wirfs training camp injury is obviously concerning, but they have a chance to be, I think, one of the better units in the league. You mentioned it. Igbuka is a young star. They love what they see in him. Chris Godwin got himself a nice fat extension last year, and so he's pretty well entrenched there. Still a very good player. And Bucky Irving's a stud. They also are really excited about Ted Hurst, their wide receiver draft pick from this past spring. So I think if you've got a healthy, really motivated Baker Mayfield with an offensive line that stays together a hell of a lot more than they did last year, they can be a problem offensively.
2: But if you took Baker Mayfield out, could any quarterback navigate that offense?
4: A lot could. Yeah, I think a lot of guys could. The problem, as you know, is how many guys are out there available right now to come in there and run this offense? Not many.
2: Joe Flacco, which is very sad. He's always the answer, and he's not even the answer this go-around.
4: Correct. So there's no one available to you right now. Like, if this rift with Baker is that bad, and we know earlier this week Baker let his feelings be known, the Glazer family via Adam Schefter let their feelings be known the next day. I don't think anybody's been anywhere close to out of line here, but how hurt are the feelings? Is this something they're going to get past quickly, or is there real beef, real tension with the potential for someone to do something kind of crazy here? Maybe, maybe not, but there's not a better option to turn to right now.
2: The X factor in all of this, their new offensive coordinator, Zach Robinson, who was a part of that Rams staff back in 2022, where Baker Mayfield had to learn how to play quarterback for Sean McVay on 48 hours notice. Liam Cohen, his former OC with the Tampa Bay Buccaneers, and Zach Robinson were among those tasked with giving Baker a crash course. How will he fare with Zach Robinson after having a career year 2 years ago with Liam Cohen?
4: It's a great question, because that's not a hire that people were lauding when they made
2: it. Well, because he just, was coaching the Atlanta Falcons.
4: Exactly.
2: To the same point of anyone could quarterback the Tampa Bay Buccaneers, I don't know if anyone could be the OC for last year's Atlanta Falcons.
4: Right. So the Zach Robinson hire to a lot of people was underwhelming, especially, on paper, kind of disappointing. But yes, to your point, they haven't exactly had a stable quarterback situation in Atlanta. Baker's got familiarity with him, as you know as well as anybody. It's just been one OC after the other in Tampa for him. So he wants somebody he knows for a very important season. And we'll see if Zach Robinson's the guy. But I do think they have enough offensively that if Baker stays healthy, they could be a problem.
2: 4 coordinators in 4 years for the Tampa Bay Buccaneers. 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
8: 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But if you log off, take a step back from all the hype, you'll find that the actual keys to a longer, healthier life are hiding in plain sight. There are four of them. Number one, nutrition. The Mediterranean diet really is the gold standard. Number two, exercise. You should be getting 150 minutes of moderate intensity exercise or 75 minutes of vigorous intensity exercise every week, plus strength training and stretching. Number three, sleep. Sleep is when your body and your brain repair themselves. You should be getting 7 to 9 hours a night. And finally, number four often gets forgotten, socialization. It's not a bonus. It's a necessity for a healthy life, finding a sense of community, purpose, and belonging. I'm Dr. Sanjay Gupta, helping you live a better life.
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0: save the Atlanta Falcons in 2025 from themselves. Not even prodigal play caller Zach Robinson. But Kevin Stefanski? Maybe? Maybe Kyle Bailey? Or is this team really not a quarterback away like many believed 1 year ago, given the treasure trove they have at the specialist positions across the board, from Bijan Robinson to Drake London to Kyle Pitts? You go right on down the line, a middle of the road offensive line. This is a team that so many believed you could just drop a quarterback and any play caller would be able to call plays and it would hum away and you'd figure out the defense later. That was not the case in 2025. Could it be the case in 2026 with a new head coach and new play caller?
1: Well, I certainly think they upgraded at the head coaching spot. And I mean that with all due respect to Raheem Morris, who I don't think is a bad coach. But Kevin Stefanski has certainly, accomplished a bit more as a head coach. I liked what he did overall in Cleveland. So I do think that the ceiling is pretty high, or rather the floor, pardon me, is pretty high for Atlanta with Kevin Stefanski there, just in terms of them being a professional outfit that I think can go out there and look the part most Sundays. But as you've said already, quarterback is what it's all about. And we've known for some time that this would be a battle between Tua Tagovailoa and Michael Penix Jr. And we don't know exactly who the best guy for the job is. You know, Tua's coming over from Miami where there were a lot of hopes pinned on him for a number of years. That didn't pan out. He's got new life in Atlanta. But Penix is out there. And I think Penix has a lot of ability, still has upside, but this front office didn't draft him. You know, that was a move made by Terry Fontenot. That is not a Matt Ryan ordeal. So they're going to give Michael Penix a chance to prove that, you know, he can run this offense better than Tua Tagovailoa. But I still don't think they have a clear answer anywhere close to it. And, you know, I'd love to know if there's a Falcons fan out there, like, is there anybody you're rooting for in this camp battle? Because, you know, I don't know if Penix, I think the honeymoon phase is kind of over with him. You know, the fans down there were excited about him, and maybe some still are, but he hasn't proven anything yet. The injuries have kind of followed him to the NFL level, and, you know, they started camp with neither of them being available, so they're signing Cooper Rush. Trevor Siemian's on the roster. So, you know, you just said it. They have a lot of talent elsewhere. Bijan Robinson is one of the best backs in the NFL. Drake London got paid for a reason. They have brought talent into the organization. Well, I'll also point out, by the way, they lost Caleb McGarry, their longstanding right tackle, on a team that has two left-handed quarterbacks. So that's a pretty big deal. There are big-time questions. Do they have talent? Yes. But like the Atlanta Falcons, to me, are maybe the ultimate example of a team that in most years we're talking about what they could be, what they have the potential to do, and even their fans will tell you they tend to fall short of that more often than not.
0: 1-888-729-3776. If you do want to sound off about who your pick is to win the Atlanta Falcons quarterback job, that's 1-888-SAY-ESPN. Speaking of the quarterback room, Kyle, let's first hear from Kevin Stefanski before I take you on a wonderful trip through the last 3 days of quarterback development and quarterback competition in the ATL.
2: You better have great depth in a bunch of your position rooms, and certainly at the quarterback position. This is you got to have guys that you trust, and I feel confident in the group that we have. I love how these guys are pushing each other. I love how these guys are working together, and you know, that competition thing. It's really, you're competing against yourself every single day. But the idea that you have to get multiple guys ready to play all these positions, because you just can't predict anything in this league.
0: Multiple guys, you say, Kevin Stefanski. Okay, here we go. So Trevor Siemian is no longer a member of the Atlanta Falcons.
1: That's right.
0: Kyle Bailey,
1: yeah.
0: Because he was released earlier this week. However, he was released in a corresponding move that led to Cooper Rush signing with the Atlanta Falcons after Tua Tagovailoa back injury, back spasms, some sort of mysterious back condition kept him out of day one of training camp earlier this week. But then he shows up early at day two and he's throwing with Bijan Robinson, who's of course holding in as he tries to get a new contract with the Falcons. So everything all of a sudden is hunky-dory, but he's not participating in team periods. I digress. Michael Penix, forthright with reporters, said, I'm not going to be able to participate in team for at least 4 weeks. That's what the doctors are telling me. Maybe sooner, maybe later, but 4 weeks is what they told me, which I appreciate that transparency. However, that meant that Jack Strand, Minnesota State Moorhead Dragon quarterback last year, who signed as an undrafted free agent earlier this offseason, was not only QB1, Kyle, at day one of training camp earlier this week because Rush hadn't arrived to town yet. No, Matt Ryan was the only other person available to throw passes, from what I'm told, at Atlanta Falcons training camp. Because during team periods, Tua Tagovailoa, Michael Penix, unavailable. In the words of the great Doug Marrone, the best ability is availability. And that's where this competition may not even get off the ground running, folks. Because outside of Jack Strand, I don't know who's been available more the last few days at practice in Atlanta.
1: No, they don't. That's the thing. The Tua thing was such a risk, and not financially, of course, but, you know, this is, as you've pointed out multiple times, and I've gone through it as well, there's talent there. They have guys that can win them football games.
0: Oh, yeah.
1: Bijan, Drake London, Olamide Zaccheaus is a, I think, has a professional wide receiver, Kyle Pitts, so on and so forth. They have players that can win football games. But, like, the Tua thing was such a real risk. Every time he gets hit, we're all cringing and bracing, you know, wondering if that's the next concussion. Let's just be honest about it. You know, we all hope that doesn't happen to him, but it's happened a number of times. It's something I'm sure that, you know, everybody down there thinks at least a little bit about. And then Michael Penix Jr., I really liked him coming out of Washington. Really liked
0: same.
1: Him.
0: And same. I thought, a winner.
1: I thought Terry Fontenot did a ballsy thing that night when he took Michael Penix Jr. But so far, 2024, 775 yards, 3 touchdowns, 3 picks, extended time last year, more so anyway, 1,900 yards, 60% completion, 9 touchdowns, 3 interceptions. So there was some evidence that he can get the job done, but it certainly was uneven and inconsistent. He doesn't look yet like a grown-up quarterback in the NFL, and maybe this is the year. But all of that uncertainty and lack of availability in weeks of training camp, especially as it relates to Penix, in the lead-up to a pretty important season, I do think spells a slow start for Atlanta. You have to have your quarterback, the guy you're going to roll with in an ideal situation, of course, taking these reps in training camp, developing chemistry with a new head, with a new coaching staff and a new offense. This stuff matters. And as you just said, Jack Strand is out there running, you know, first-team offensive reps this week. If I'm a Falcons fan, I don't feel good about things right now.
0: Some updates from camp today from our Mark Raimondi. Tua Tagovailoa only did individual work on Saturday. Head coach Kevin Stefanski said he is making progress. But hey, at least, you know, you're building depth there. Michael Penix Jr., individuals, he did participate in a 7-on-7 session. It continued to just be Jack Strand and Cooper Rush in 11-on-11 reps. Bijan Robinson's hold-in continued. He was on the field with teammates during practice, as he has been, but he did go inside during the media video shooting period of practice. For those who are, you know, interested in the Jack Strand of it all, he was 7 of 13 in 11-on-11. And Cooper Rush was 6 of 10, which means that Jack Strand, QB1, who says no, Kyle Bailey, who says no. I'm just saying.
1: Doesn't this further underscore just how great Bijan Robinson is? 2,300 scrimmage yards last year with the instability they had
0: at quarterback. Jack Strand could win with him. Yeah, is that what you're saying? Because that's what I'm hearing.
1: I might be suggesting that, yes, that Jack Strand might have a modicum of success with Bijan Robinson in the backfield. That guy is that dangerous, that talented. Everybody dreads playing him week to week in the NFL. But, yeah, again, it underscores just how talented, gifted he is, that without consistent, stable quarterback player presence, that he's put up those kinds of numbers.
0: Don't you look now. Jack Strand threw for over 3,500 yards last year. So I see you, Bijan Robinson, with all your fancy numbers, and I say, there's a new sheriff to pair with you in the backfield. Your new Robin to your Batman, and his name is Jack Strand. I kid. Again, 4 weeks is the expectation until Michael Penix can rejoin team periods 11-on-11, but very encouraging per hour Mark Raimondi to see him participating in at least one 7-on-7 period as he continues to recover from yet another ACL tear. ESPN Radio is presented by Progressive Insurance. 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
9: How often do you stop to wonder whether you should share something that's revealing, maybe even embarrassing, with a partner, a friend, or even your boss? In her new book called Revealing, The Underrated Power of Oversharing, behavioral scientist Leslie John says doing just that can help you deepen relationships that are vital to your life. We need people to trust us in order to get things like love, friendship, and career success. That's what she told us. When you make yourself vulnerable by revealing something sensitive, it does make other people trust you. In turn, when you ask someone to reveal something about themselves, showing that interest will generally lead someone to like you more. Why? Because people like to be asked about themselves, she says. It also signals that they are discriminating and choosy, but in a good way. I'm Dr. Sanjay Gupta, helping you live a better life.
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0: I'm John Ryder. The 49ers have placed wideout Ricky Pearsall on season-ending injured reserve. He will have right knee surgery. Lions are signing former All-Pro linebacker Devin White to a one-year deal. The Browns have a crowded quarterback room with Dillon Gabriel, Taylen Green, Shedeur Sanders, and Deshaun Watson. Watson on the quarterback competition.
1: I think the quarterback room is definitely a great room. All four of us are, you know, learning together, hanging out together, building that chemistry together. So we're just, you know, taking each other opportunities to really just basically, you know, master each and every time we get out there on the field. And, you know, we try to support each other as much as possible. And every time that I, you know, get in, I try to be the best quarterback and lead the team and try to be productive and just like the other guys. So it's been well so far.
0: Deshaun Watson hasn't played in 2 years. In golf, after three rounds of the Rocket Classic in Detroit, Davis Riley has the lead at 15 under, one shot ahead of Michael Brennan. Ricky Fowler, Cameron Young, and others are three shots back. On the baseball scoreboard, they're in the seventh in Seattle. The Mariners and Twins are tied at three. Seattle looking to end a three-game slide. Randy Arozarena with a solo home run for the Mariners is 14. Marlins pounded the Mets 6-2 in the seventh in Queens. Javier Sanoja with a two-run homer for Miami. A couple of finals. The Rays blanked the White Sox 1-0 at the Trop behind Drew Rasmussen, who's now 10-5. Six scoreless with 10 strikeouts. Tampa Bay currently a three-game first-place lead on the Yankees. And the Blue Jays get past the Cardinals 5-1 in Toronto.
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3: Inside of 48 hours away from the 2026 MLB trade deadline, and I mean, who would we say is the biggest name that's been dealt at this point, Kyle Bailey? Because there's really not that many trades to speak of, let alone a big name. We're talking Tarek Skubal. We're talking George Kirby. We're talking Luis Arraez, all potentially on the trade block, all potentially on the move here in the next 2 days. But all quiet on the Western Front so far. This is game day here on ESPN Radio and the ESPN app.
4: Not much. We haven't seen much at all. Bo Naylor got dealt to Milwaukee. Pittsburgh picked up a reliever. You had Minnesota trading for A.J. Mentor. But, yeah, you're right. It's been relatively quiet in the lead-up to Monday's deadline.
3: A.J. Mentor, that might be the winner at this point, which is certainly saying something. That's not Zach Mentor, football fans. That's A.J. Mentor, to be clear. Were you a hot stove fan back

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4: San Diego Padres.
5: Lead us off, Kyle. The San Diego Padres, certainly Mason Miller, one of the hottest names potentially on the trade block, but given the state of the NL West, but given the state of the NL wild card race, where the Padres currently just one game back of one of those three postseason berths, can they really be sellers at the trade deadline?
6: A.J. Preller, their president of baseball operations, he sent out a lot of top-end minor league talent over the years in exchange for some of these major league stars. But, you know, they may be at a point where it might make sense for him to do the opposite. They've been hovering around 500, still behind the Dodgers, obviously. You know, still safer to assume that he might get creative in adding to the roster before he does something super substantial, in terms of selling especially, like moving Mason Miller. So their offense has been heating up in the last couple of weeks. You could probably talk yourself into them being a playoff team that you don't want to see. But as I watch that team, which on the East Coast admittedly isn't as much, but when I watch this team, I don't see them as particularly dangerous. They don't have the same feel they had 2 years ago.
4: New York Yankees.
5: They're going to sit in neutral is what they're going to do.
6: You think?
5: Yes, I do. I think that Brian Cashman's going to try to add another bat. I'd love to see a Ketel Marte or, I don't know, Luis Arias would be awesome. And Jazz Chisholm, you're going to have to play wherever we tell you to play. I'd love to see that be a reality, Kyle, but I just don't. Because at this point in time, I think they're going to try to piecemeal this thing together and say Aaron Judge will get healthy and everyone else, Cody Bellinger will get healthy and we'll figure it out. We were one of the best teams in baseball the first month and a half of the season. Everything is fine. Our pitching staff is great. And that's what's going to win us games.
6: Yeah, I go back to that Red Sox series a couple of weeks ago where it just felt like then, to your point, all they have to do is get healthy. All this team really needs to do is get healthy. They're not hunting a bunch at the deadline. They don't need a ton of reinforcements. They just got to get their guys back. Get Judge and Stanton healthy. Of course, at the time, you know, Gresham was hurt and now Bellinger's hurt. So they're dealing with a lot of that still. I do think the bullpen looks a little bit light on paper, mm-hmm. So I'm curious to see what Brian Cashman does. Does he prioritize adding the bat, you know, adding the offense, you know, or does he go after more arms, or can he get really aggressive and do both? You don't sound optimistic, by the way.
5: No, I don't, because ultimately they just traded an arm away, Camilo Doval, who not much to cry home about in 2026, but ultimately they have room to add, and they're choosing not to so far. We'll see if things change here over the next 48 hours ahead of the 2026 MLB trade deadline.
4: New York Mets.
5: Oh, yeah. Jeff Passan reported three nights ago that the fire sale is coming. Clay Holmes, Luke Weaver, not built for long in the New York metropolitan area. Good for them that, you know, they didn't have to move when they left the Yankees. You're going to have to move now, buddy. I'm sorry.
6: Yeah. Well, you've got these pending free agents, right? Freddy Peralta's one of them. Clay Holmes, Tyrone Taylor, like all these guys are probably already have suitors. I mean, and probably will over the next 48 hours or so. Luke Weaver's under club control for next season. Luis Roberts Jr. is an interesting, you know, buy low option for some teams that might be looking for right-handed bats. So they've got plenty to sell, and I think it's the wisest move that they can make at this moment. I mean, what a monumental flop for this team. I'm sure it breaks your heart. They spent the offseason overhauling, you know, their roster to a pretty impressive degree, and this monumental payroll and, you know, this star power and all this optimism for 2026, and it just evaporated like that.
5: Hey, listen, Kyle, Juan Soto is happy. He got his sweep. He got his box that he can put his family in. Maybe Luis Robert wants to stay in the same home and just go play for the team across.

0: across town. I'd be okay with that. The Yankees could use a right-handed bat.
1: There you go.
2: Seattle Mariners.
0: This one's obviously confounding in many ways, given the Seattle Mariners were one of the final two teams standing in the AL last postseason. So could they go on another run? I mean, there's a chance. They're three games back in the wild card. When you look at the AL West standings, the Mariners three games back of the Astros there as well. And so I wouldn't be surprised if they are buyers, but at the same time, with all the word out of Seattle that, again, George Kirby, Luis Castillo potentially on the trade block, according to our Jeff Passan, maybe they're resetting. I don't really know why, because this was a team that was a win away from the World Series not that long ago.
1: Yeah, they had major, major expectations coming off Game 7 of the ALCS. And, you know, they were, many people thought they were the AL West favorite, legitimate World Series contenders, arguably the biggest disappointment in baseball. They've just not been anywhere close to what we thought they could be. And I know there's been a lot of talk about that positive run differential for a while. They're still, you know, scoring runs, and maybe that's a sign of a team that could still make a run if they can get some things together. But as we near Monday, I think it's pretty clear that they are not who we or they thought they were going to be.
0: I have no idea which team the boys in Bristol are going to play for us next, but before we get out of here, I hope it's the team with the positive run differential that's confounding to every baseball fan out there.
2: Pittsburgh Pirates.
0: There it is!
1: There you go!
0: Look, I know Connor Griffin is dead. My husband's fantasy baseball team struggles each and every day without him in the lineup. But ultimately, this is a Pirates team that is built around Paul Skeens. And Paul Skeens has now thrown back-to-back losses, allowed 5 runs in both of those L's. They're not clicking at the right time. It's always been about 2027, because that is when Connor Griffin was expected to debut. Instead, he debuts in 2026. And you couple that with Skeens maybe taking a step back this year. Maybe you want to rest him a little bit, make sure that that fastball is indeed okay and that arm is okay. And then we reevaluate heading into next year.
1: Yeah, listen, Pittsburgh to me is all about the bullpen. They need bullpen help. That offense,
0: so you think they're buyers?
1: I do. I think they could be. I mean, I'm double-checking here. I think they have a playoff. Their playoff odds are over 40% right now.
0: Well, again, they have a positive run differential. And when you look at the – which is still – I mean, it shocks everyone, because we're just not used to saying that about the Pittsburgh Pirates. No disrespect, Pirates fans. They're 2.5 games out of the wild card, plus 35 in the run differential, by the way. And so, I mean – I could see them being buyers, but ultimately, if they fall short of the postseason, like, I don't think anyone's going to be crying in Western Pennsylvania. They got Aaron Rodgers anyways. They're focused on Mike McCarthy.
1: Those folks have forgotten what it's like to play playoff baseball. It's been since 2015, the longest playoff drought in Major League Baseball. So it's been a while, and I think, again, they could be one of those teams that could add some bullpen help, because they sure do need it.
0: The truth of the matter, Kyle, as we wrap here with this little game of buy or sell 48 hours away from the MLB trade deadline, is that there's really only 6 teams that have been eliminated and are absolute sellers. And that is, in no particular order, the Kansas City Royals, the Athletics, the Los Angeles Angels. I wrote Athletics and A's back to back. That's interesting. The San Francisco Giants, the New York Mets, and the Colorado Rockies. Those are the 6 teams that are more than 4.5 games back in the chase for October. And so those are the only teams that I say, undoubtedly, I bang the table and I say they're sellers, because everybody else, you could make a case that they could buy and could make a late push.
1: By the way, this will be, for anybody who's already heard that I'm a lifelong Dodgers fan, I'm sure this will sound like partisanship, but I have to point to San Francisco and ask what happens with Tony Vitello. One of the most interesting stories in baseball, national championship winning head coach at Tennessee. They took a really big risk on him, and it has not gone well. And I know much of the blame has been, you know, pushed in his direction, but I don't think they have a lot of talent out there. So, maybe it's more on Buster Posey to get better players on the roster. But what an interesting situation in San Francisco.
0: Just keep them away from the scooters, Buster. That's all we ask. Coming up, it's time to hear my rank 'em for the top 5 Super Bowl contenders on the other side here on Game Day.
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4: A better life with Dr. Sanjay Gupta.
5: They say consistency is key, but sometimes you just got to switch it up. A new study out of Harvard School of Public Health found that varying your exercise routine could add years to your life. What exercise someone did didn't matter much. What did matter was that all the exercises together worked all the muscle groups in their body. Now, an added benefit to changing things up is

0: It can help you push through the plateau effect. That's when your body gets so efficient at doing something that you actually stop getting better at it. And we know from previous research that specializing in any one sport at a young age can make someone actually more prone to injury. And as experts we talk to point out, even elite athletes switch up things with their workouts, making sure to target strength, cardio, flexibility, balance, and doing that every single week. I'm Dr. Sanjay Gupta, helping you live a better life.
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0: 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Here is my top five Super Bowl contenders.
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6: At number one, I'm going to Houston, Texas. H-Town, baby. Mm-hmm. C.J. Stroud.
1: And everything in between. 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The top five Super Bowl favorites. Number five.
0: Much like Kyle Bailey, the Philadelphia Eagles make the cut for me. They come in at number five. So much of the evaluation of this roster comes down to, do you believe in the defense? Do you believe in the talent? That, both of those, A+ for me. We almost forget how talented Vic Fangio's defense is. But then the third and most important question, arguably, Kyle, is do you believe in a first-year play caller and offensive coordinator in Sean Mannion? Do you believe in Nick Sirianni? I do believe in this. They're free of the A.J. Brown drama, and that is a significant positive in terms of the workplace culture and environment for everyone in the city of brotherly love. It takes that black cloud over their heads, moves it to New England, where now that cloud is sunshine and rainbows, as we've already mentioned, for one A.J. Brown. And ultimately in Philadelphia, it clears the deck for Devontae Smith to ascend to a number one wide receiver role and for Jalen Hurts to have no more excuses.
1: Number four.
0: The Denver Broncos, another team that I feel like we forgot. I know Bo Nix gets hurt, doesn't play in the AFC Championship game. This was the number one seed last year in the AFC. People forget that, too. We heard all last offseason prior to the signing of Evan Ingram that Sean Payton needed a Joker-type player. While Jalen Waddle is maybe not your typical move piece that can do multiple things for you, what I think he will do is create more verticality to that offense. He can also go inside and outside, so maybe he is kind of that chess piece. Ultimately, I go back to this. The last time that Denver missed out on a Super Bowl title for some reason whatsoever, that was back in 2014 when they lost to the Seattle Seahawks, absolutely blasted. It took 2 years later, but they bounced back and they won it all with Peyton Manning in his final rodeo. And so ultimately, one way or another, the Denver Broncos, if healthy, even if they don't get to 68 sacks again, figure to be in the conversation.
1: Number three.
0: Kyle Bailey was too afraid. I'm not afraid. I am going to pick the team that I cover for this week's NFL Rank'em, my top five Super Bowl contenders. The Jacksonville Jaguars check in at number three. And you know what, Kyle?
7: Wow.
0: It's not because I cover them every day. It's not because I'm trying to be a homer. It's none of that. I look up and down the AFC, and I see nothing but teams with question marks. Teams that you say, I don't know if Patrick Mahomes is actually going to be healthy. I don't know if Joe Brady can be a head coach. I don't know if the Declan Doyle all-college first-year staff under Jesse Minter is going to work with Lamar Jackson in Baltimore. For the first time in the 9 years that I have covered the Jacksonville Jaguars, there is consistency year over year. The head coach is the same. The general manager is the same. The coordinators are the same. The quarterback is the same. And so long as everyone stays healthy, the bulk of the roster, the 22 returning starters outside of one Devin Lloyd and Travis Etienne, are the same. But guess what? Bashaal Tuten, he was here last year. LaQuint Allen, he was here last year. Ventrell Miller, Branson Combs, they expect to vie for that position that Devin Lloyd has vacated. And the Jaguars have arguably one of the most underrated secondaries in the league. And again, I go back to that idea of you're going to resolve the Devin Lloyd-sized hole in your defense through the aggregate. And when you have talented defensive backs like Jarian Jones and Buster Brown, who they paid to remain in Jacksonville, Jordan Lewis before his injury, one of the top-rated corners in the league. Oh, a guy by the name of Travis Hunter is coming back. They're going to be fine. It was really hard for me to go up and down this roster and try to find a flaw. If everything goes according to plan, they might be the most well-rounded roster in the AFC, even if they're just a solid B+.
1: Number two.
0: I'll make these next two simple. The reigning Super Bowl champion, Seattle Seahawks. They do lose Clint Kubiak. It's the only reason you can't put him at number one. Well, there's also a guy named Myles Garrett. That's the other reason I can't put them at number one. But also the idea of Mike McDonald's evolution being so critical to how he views the game of football, both in his time in Baltimore and now with the Seattle Seahawks.
1: Number one.
0: The Los Angeles Rams. I'm done. I'm not going to say anything else. Kyle Bailey said everything we needed to know earlier about the Myles Garrett, Matthew Stafford, Sean McVay, Aaron Donald. Yes, it's not a matter of will he or won't he. He's coming back. I just don't know when. They're a juggernaut. They're a wagon. They just got to stay healthy. So from 5-1, Eagles, Broncos, Jaguars, Seahawks, Rams, my top five Super Bowl contenders.
7: It's a fun list. I got to be honest. Now I'm picking my ego up off the floor. You basically just called me a coward for not including Carolina on my list.
0: Hugh Myers called me a coward the other night when I wouldn't put the Jaguars in one of our rankums here on ESPN Radio. So it's okay. I am passing the torch to you, Kyle.
7: Got it. All right. So my cowardice will have to be overcome next week is what
0: I'm hearing. You'll pass it to someone else and say, come on, don't be afraid. Say it with your chest. In the words of Liam Cohen, put it on his chest.
7: Hey, he's a dude. Isn't he?
0: And that's the thing. He's a dude.
7: Yeah, he's a dude. You cover him every day. I don't. But I recall last year when those two teams, Carolina and Jacksonville, faced off in the opening week, we were having questions about who's going to win the coaching battle. Is it going to be Dave Canales or Liam Cohen? A battle of the last two Tampa Bay Bucks offensive coordinators. And, you know, Dave is this. One time Baker Mayfield referred to Dave Canales as an optimism bully, which is like the most incredibly accurate way to describe Dave Canales is optimist bully. But Liam Cohen, more of that mercenary, very devil may care, doesn't worry or concern himself at all with your opinion of him or his team or his guys or anything like that. I love the vibe. I can tell the people, because you're there in Jacksonville, I can tell from afar that he is already beloved down there with the way he handles things coaching that
0: football. Because he's authentic, by the way. That's not to say that Dave's not, but it's to say that Liam has no issue with being who he is. And his new mantra this year, knowing the Jaguars will play in Jacksonville just 6 times in the next 2 years because they will be relocated to Orlando for 2027 while the Stadium of the Future is being built. His new rally cry is, we'll play anywhere, anytime. Get us on a plane, drop us off. We'll play in a schoolyard if you tell us to.
7: Yeah, no, I love it. And listen, this doesn't make me a genius, but the first time I saw Trevor Lawrence suit up for the Clemson Tigers, I said that guy's going to be the first overall pick in the NFL draft. And of course, that came to pass. As somebody who covers the team, what do you think Liam Cohen's influence has been on Trevor Lawrence? Like, how much do you think that 1 year together really helped Trevor Lawrence? Because, again, I know from afar there have been conversations down there about whether or not they should have paid Trevor Lawrence and whether or not he was the right guy for the job. So, I mean, Cohen has, it seems, been a really, really big influence on Trevor Lawrence already.
0: Liam Cohen loves to say that his 3 seasons working for Sean McVay when he was the assistant wide receivers coach were when he got, that was when he got his PhD in coaching. He went out to Los Angeles having never lived outside the New England area, and those were his 3 years of getting his PhD. I would argue that Trevor Lawrence is getting his PhD right now because Liam Cohen goes out of his way to say, as we heard Elena Getzenberg, the Bills reporter for us here at ESPN, say with regards to Joe Brady and Jim Leonard and the Brain Trust in Buffalo, they want to explain the why. The why is everything. That is what people don't talk about when it comes to the Sean McVay, Kyle Shanahan tree. What sets those play callers apart is that they are teachers first, and that's a real cliche in all of sports, but it's so true. It's why Mike Silver from The Athletic's book is called The Why Is Everything, and it details the story of this brain trust and the evolution of this tree because they have gone out of their way not just to say, here is your play call, here is the play we're going to run. It's, we are running this play call because X, Y, and Z. Trevor Lawrence has never had that before in his life, Kyle.
7: Last thing, you got a lot of faith in that Seattle offense post Clint Kubiak. That would scare the heck out of me if I was a Seattle fan.
0: Yeah, I think there's something to be said about that. I think that you're bringing in another descendant from the McVay tree, though, and the Shanahan tree in Fleury, and the hope is that you can carry over that continuity for Sam Darnold. And look, it's always going to be predicated on the run in Seattle. Pete Carroll, what's dead may never die, ultimately. Coming up, Yankees at Cubs on ESPN Radio, live from Wrigley. 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
12: 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I'm Dr. Sanjay Gupta, helping you live a better life.
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20: I'm Ed Benke, and we start with the NFL and more injury news. Earlier today, Bills safety C.J. Gardner-Johnson was carted off the field with a leg injury. According to ESPN's Adam Schefter, tests show Gardner-Johnson suffered a lower calf strain. He's projected to be starting safety for Buffalo this season. 49ers receiver Ricky Pearsall will have knee surgery. He has been placed on season-ending injured reserve. He is out for the year. Receiver Xavier Worthy left Chiefs practice with a shoulder injury, while Chiefs rookie Cyrus Allen also left practice early due to a leg injury. Tests reveal for Allen a shin bruise and no breaks or tears. Now to baseball, with the Yankees and the Cubs are getting ready for the second game of their three-game series with coverage here on ESPN Radio. Meanwhile, the trade deadline is now 2 days away, and ESPN's Jeff Passan says the other New York team will be active sellers.
21: This is going to be a busy deadline for the New York Mets, and not one that's going to salvage this season necessarily. When you watch them play, nothing can, but at least going toward the future, the Mets are going to feel better about where they are with all the prospects they're likely to get.
20: Right now, the Mets are hosting the Marlins, and today they enter the 40th anniversary of the 1986 championship team. But the Marlins lead the Mets 6-2. Miami looking for its fifth win in six games. Top of the ninth, Twins and Mariners are tied at 3. A couple of finals earlier, the Rays shut out the White Sox 1-0.
2: The Blue Jays topped the Cardinals 5-1. In the WNBA, despite 36 points and 12 rebounds, Major Wilson, the Sky over the Aces, 84-83. The Liberty down the Mercury, 94-92.
3: Hey, this is Rich Eisen. Coming up on Monday, Thursday Night Football's Andrew Whitworth joins us to talk some ball. It's baseball trade deadline day. My Atlanta Falcons preview and the actor LaMonica Garrett joins us to talk Lioness. 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

0: at the NBA, which we are doing at a time that will not be disclosed. Actually, it's just a couple days before you're hearing this. It's not really that far in the past. Joining us from Naples, Florida, is a guy who's been around the NBA for longer than he wants to admit, Bobby Marks.
1: Gentlemen, how we doing? I'll tell you what, as you get up there in age, I got a shingle. Has anyone gotten a shingle shot?
0: No, but I heard that the layover or the after effects.
1: Holy cow, jeez, that kicked my butt. I tell you what, I'd rather get the shingle shot than have shingles.
2: Really?
0: Yeah. Yeah, well, you heard Tyrese Halliburton how miserable it was and he got it this year.
1: Yeah.
0: Joining us from points unknown, he's somewhere out west. I don't even know where he is. Somewhere in the mountains, lakes, rivers, I don't know. It's Ben McMahon.
2: Howdy, partners, all of the above.
0: Very good. So this season, this offseason, the bulk of it's wrapped up. And I kind of think that when we look back at this summer, one of the big sliding doors moments, in addition to LeBron picking Philly, and only LeBron knows how close he was to picking elsewhere, that's a big sliding doors moment. But another big sliding doors moment, I think, is going to be the Bucks making the decision to go with the package that Miami was offering, the younger players, as opposed to going with Jaylen Brown coming out of Boston, you know, basically sending Giannis to Miami instead of Boston, thereby launching 1,000 discussions about Jaylen Brown and basically guaranteeing he was going to get traded, which he did. And which got me thinking about trades that never happened. You know, one of the all-time ones in terms of offseason, in terms of sliding doors, was in 2011 with Chris Paul, which I was later told by, you know, the story was protected or whatever for a while. But, you know, at the time, the difficult thing about that was that the New Orleans Hornets at that time, there were the Hornets, were under league ownership, and the functioning governor of the team was David Stern. And I was talking to somebody who was a longtime employee of the league office, and he was with Stern when he heard the trade that the Hornets agreed to send Chris Paul to the Lakers. And when he heard the details, which I don't even fully remember, Bobby, it was Lamar Odom, Pau Gasol, right?
1: Mm-hmm. I think wasn't Trevor Ariza in it too? I thought maybe.
0: I'll look it up. Anyway, that Stern in the moment, like there was some, and I'm sure he did later, you know, talk to the owners, because in theory he was the acting governor, but you know, in theory he, you know, it was the other owners, the other 29 owners that technically were making the decisions. But I was talking to somebody who was standing right next to him. I was like, well, we're not letting that deal go through. He said it that fast. He didn't. I mean, maybe the other owners agreed with him. Maybe he already knew. I don't know what he knew, but I just heard that he said no in the moment. The first time he heard it.
1: I pulled it up. Lakers were receiving Chris Paul. Hornets were receiving Lamar Odom, Kevin Martin, Luis Scola, and Goran Dragic, plus a 2012 first round pick. And the Rockets would receive Pau Gasol.
3: Veto.
0: Let me see who the Lakers ended up.
2: Dan Gilbert, Dan Gilbert was not the only owner who was basically on the warpath to make sure this trade didn't happen. But Dan Gilbert sent an email to Stern where he referred to the trade as, quote, a travesty, and urged Stern to put the deal to a vote of the 29 owners of the Hornets. That's another quote.
0: Well, from what I understand, it ended up trying to see who the Lakers, what the pick would have been. It probably would have been somebody like Tony Roten or something like that when that draft, Fab Mello. Yeah. So it didn't go through in an all-time moment. That was like the Lakers move to make Kobe's, you know, the would have been Kobe's last act, and it didn't work out. But Bobby, you were involved in an all-time great near-miss trade.
1: Carmelo. 2010. Well, that thing carried over. That thing started in September of 2010, and it went to February of 11. And the funniest part of, well, there's a lot of funny parts. This was when Prokhorov and the Russians bought the team. This was like their first soiree into this world, was that I was at Disney World. My kids were younger, and I was like on one of these rides, and Billy King, who was our GM, called me, and he goes, "Hey, I can't find this number, but there's this new guy in Denver, this Ujiri guy, fine. He saw it, you know, and I was like, yeah, he's a scout, you know. He goes, can we see if we can find his number? I want to talk to him about Carmelo. And literally that thing started in around training camp, and it lingered throughout the year, and it got so contentious that basically, like, Billy and Masai, like, excused themselves from negotiations, and Pete D'Alessandro, who became Sacramento's GM and now is in Orlando, the two of us were the lead negotiators in the Carmelo. I negotiated that deal, Tim. I negotiated that deal at AT&T Stadium, going tailgating, getting ready to go to the Cotton Bowl, right in the parking lot. Maybe a couple beers in me. I negotiated that deal in Austin, going to see University of Texas the next day. Like, I negotiated that deal, like, all
0: sounds
1: over
0: like different a great, parts. Sounds like a great week.
2: I got questions. How many beers did you have in you when you negotiated the...
1: My goodness. Uh-oh.
0: Don't do that, McMahon. Oh, that's vicious.
1: Oh, boy.
0: Don't even finish that.
1: I thought we were close. And so that was late December, early January. I thought we were close. I actually came home from that trip because I thought we were ready to get a deal done. And then, you know, the... It didn't get done. New York winds up getting does the trade and everything like that. And it was funny when we were in Vegas a couple weeks ago. We had Mike D'Antoni, who did a lot for the program with the kids, and he was the Knicks coach at the time. And we talked about it, their philosophy. And Mike was just like,
2: man, why didn't you get that deal done?
1: I know, Mike and Donnie Walsh were like, You know, Dolan kept on adding and adding and adding. And then basically they got to a point and New York wound up doing a deal with Denver. But the funniest part of the whole thing, though, Brian, you remember that was when Prokhorov did the press conference and basically said, we're out, right? Like, he does this. Yeah.
0: I would love to do what I remember him saying in his accent, but I have been advised not to do impressions and accents, so I won't do it. But
2: who advised you on that? I don't like that advice.
0: Well, I'm not going to do it. But
1: well, he does the press conference. Well, basically, what happened was, and back then, Twitter, I don't even know if Twitter existed, but there was so much stuff out, and we just got to, the Nuggets basically gave us a 48-hour window to go down and meet with Carmelo. Like, that doesn't happen nowadays. So we went down, or we were going to go down and I think he was in Baltimore, and they might have been playing the Wizards. And something happened, and Prokhorov does the press conference.
0: He said, I'm not going to do his accent, but he said, the meeting with Carmelo is hereby canceled.
1: And so the meeting ends, and I'm walking down the hallway with Billy King, and I said, are we out? He goes, heck no, we're not out. So we wound up doing Darren Williams trade and next get him. But so when we were pitching Carmelo, and we did that with LeBron in 2000, in that prior summer, I think I've said this before, we were pitching them, they could be like the first billion dollar athlete. Like, and like, you could be the next Federer, or like these race cars, like all these things, these billion dollars.
0: I like it.
1: So what happened was, when we signed Kirilenko in 2013, we got investigated. Like, they came in, like, took our phones, took our computer, like, they took everything, right? We had to give them everything. And in there was that pamphlet, like, we're going to make you the next billion-dollar athlete. And the league was like, whoa, wait a minute there. How's that going to happen? Like,
0: billion dollars from, can you imagine if Bitcoin was around when Prokhorov was the...
2: That's like when Rich Paul was laying out all the options for LeBron on the Mavericks. He put, what was it? Golf, oil, Macau.
1: Yeah.
2: I forgot what the other one was, but it was like, nothing was basketball. It's all about, like, you can play golf and get really, really rich because you'll have all these connections. I think maybe it said, like, I don't remember what the other one was, but none of them were basketball. They were all golf and business.
1: The kicker was that, so we don't do the deal. They next do the deal, and we get Darren Williams. And then, so, you know, like, that took like 5 years off my life, just the Carmelo stuff. And then, so I know I'm going to big time everyone when I say this. So 6 months later, I got invited, we got invited to the Chris Humphries, Kim Kardashian wedding.
2: Oh,
1: right. Out in Santa Barbara, like the house was like next to Oprah's. I don't know who might have been the head of Google. I don't know whose house it was. It was somebody's house. So we go to the wedding. And I decided to wear a white tuxedo with jacket, white jacket, all right? White jacket, black pants. I wanted, you know, stand out. And we walk in there and goddamn it, Carmel had a white jacket on. And I said it to him, God, you made my life miserable for the last 5 months and you got to wear the same damn thing I have on right now.
0: And he wore it better, Bobby. I'm sure
2: he wore
0: it
2: better.
1: He wore it better.
2: You mogged him, Bobby, as the kids. Yeah.
1: But the wedding was one of the great events I've been to in my lifetime.
0: I'll bet.
2: How was the marriage?
1: Sure. Well, the funny thing is that I basically lived by like the unwritten rules where like I didn't get him a wedding gift because I knew they'd probably get divorced in like 3 months, you know?
0: Oh my God.
1: Isn't that like the kind of like, if you don't give him that, you don't have to give him anything?
0: I think it's a year.
2: Chris Humphries.
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6: 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But if you log off, take a step back from all the hype, you'll find that the actual keys to a longer, healthier life are hiding in plain sight. There are four of them. Number one, nutrition. The Mediterranean diet really is the gold standard. Number two, exercise. You should be getting 150 minutes of moderate intensity exercise or 75 minutes of vigorous intensity exercise every week, plus strength training and stretching. Number three, sleep. Sleep is when your body and your brain repair themselves. You should be getting 7 to 9 hours a night. And finally, number four often gets forgotten, socialization. 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I'm Dr. Sanjay Gupta, helping you live a better life.
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0: I don't know if it was quite that era, but certainly one of the other big ones was Kobe Bryant. You know, he asked for the trade in 2007. I think he came on the Stephen A. Smith radio show at the time and said, I've played my last game as a Laker or something like that. And, you know, Woj told parts of this story, but if I'm not mistaken, there was actually the framework of a deal worked out, which would have, you know, remember the Pistons at the time, they won the title over the Lakers in 04. Then they went to game seven and lost to the Spurs in 05. And then they had been, you know, kind of eliminated by, and not kind of, legitimately eliminated by the Cavs in 2007 when they'd had a really good season. So they were looking at, you know, what else they could do. And so they made an offer, and the story goes,
1: the offer was Rip Hamilton, Tayshaun Prince, and picks.
0: Yeah. Two firsts, I believe. There might have been like Jason Maxiell might have been in the offer or whatever. But yeah, it was basically Hamilton, Prince, and two firsts for Bryant. And it was in the preseason, I think. Like it was like in October, September, October. And the story goes, and, you know, I don't know if Joe Dumars would want to talk about it, but Kobe's not around to tell us, unfortunately.
1: I mean, Kobe did talk about this.
0: But did he?
1: This is back in the Grantland days on the Grantland Basketball Hour.
0: Okay.
1: He said that he vetoed a deal that would have sent
0: him. Yeah, but I know he said he vetoed it, but the question was, did he initially approve it? Because there's a whole bunch of people involved, like Mitch Kupchak, and they were like, the deal was done. We said we're good to go, whatever. And then the story was that after Kobe approved it, then when it came time to actually do it, Jerry Buss, you know, came over to talk to Kobe, and he's like, I just can't do it.
1: Well, Kobe's quote was, I gave you a list of teams I'd be comfortable being traded to, not Detroit.
0: Sad.
2: I think he had a no trade clause, right, in there?
0: Yes, he did.
1: Yeah. And by the way, you know, you have to take Mark Cuban claims, especially when they're 9 or 10 years later, which is what this one was. You have to take them with a grain of salt or a bullet of salt. But Cuban did say, I could have sworn that we had a deal done for Josh Howard and Jet, talking about Jason Terry. In other words, Josh Howard and Jason Terry going to the Lakers, Kobe coming to Dallas, and it's classic Cuban. I was telling all the stagehands, Dancing with the Stars, it was done. Mr. Jerry Buss or whoever talked out of it.
0: That's amazing. That's amazing.
1: You know, Cuban said it. He said it. I'm pretty sure I was holding my little tape recorder up while he was sweating on a Stairmaster when he said it. But yeah, I'll use a favorite, one of my favorite often used quotes from Jerry Jones. Just because I say it doesn't make it so. We'll do the accent.
0: All right, you can do it.
2: Josh Howard was a hot name back then. You know, like in that, you know, that 2007, 2010 range.
1: I mean, think about it. That was when the Mavericks were coming off of the finals in 06 and then their 67-win season when they got beat by the We Believe Warriors, upset by the We Believe Warriors in the first round. But yeah, Josh Howard was a hell of a two-way player at the time. Jason Terry had a hell of a career. Josh Howard is a quality player. To get Kobe in his prime for that. Come on now.
2: You know, like speaking of like, you know, with trades that happened that didn't happen, like the trade that happened when we traded Kidd to Dallas, you know, cause Josh Howard was one of the guys we were trying to get. But what didn't happen was Jerry Stackhouse and Devin George coming our way because Stack goes on TV and says,
1: to the Associated Press writer, a guy named Jamie Aaron.
2: And he says, I'll be back. And then Devin George wouldn't waive his one year bird. We had a guy sit out with paperwork outside of his house and have him sign it. And he wouldn't sign it. Bartlestein tried to talk him into it, and he wouldn't.
0: All right, so hold on, stop. Yeah. So the trade was agreed to essentially.
2: Yeah, Stackhouse and Devin George were part of the deal.
0: And so you sent somebody to Los Angeles.
1: But Stack was going to boomerang back to Dallas.
2: We sent it to Dallas. I think that it was during season. It was All Star break. We sent him to Dallas.
0: Sorry.
2: Yeah.
0: You sent him to Dallas at with the paperwork.
2: Yeah. To sign. To waive it.
0: And
2: he wouldn't do it.
1: Yeah. And then the thing got reworked and Keith Van Horn ended up in the deal, even though Van Horn hadn't played in, I forgot.
0: Well, we're going way down the rabbit hole, but Keith Van Horn was like fishing in Utah and they still had his bird rights. You know, if a player never officially retires, which why would they? Just a few weeks ago, the Lakers had to renounce, the right, you know, the Lakers were going to have salary cap space for the first time. Let's see who was on that list, but your players, like they still had like Dwight Howard's rights.
1: They renounced the rights to George Mikan.
0: Exactly. So they still had Keith Van Horn's rights and they, called him and said, was it 2 million, Bobby?
2: It was like 5 million. He didn't even want to do it. The crazy thing was that he didn't like David Falk was his agent and, Dave was like, I don't know if you want, I'm like, David, all he has to do is just come here. And he came, he was part of the deal.
0: Didn't the league say he had to show up and like sit on the end of the bench?
2: He sat in our media room and read a book.
1: He never even put on his tube socks though.
2: The league got mad and then they sent a lawyer over and he got on the treadmill for an hour and that was the last, and they changed the rule. The rule wound up getting changed because of him, but it was supposed to be Stackhouse and Devin George. We wound up getting DeSagana, Jop, Trenton Hassel, Mo Egger, Van Horn, Devin Harris, some picks and not even now.
1: Somebody yeah, a couple some picks. Stuff. By the way, and then you guys paid Ghana big money.
2: Yeah.
1: You guys gave, Ghana Jop, by the way, NBA champion. He is the head coach of the Westchester Knicks and was with the Knicks throughout the playoffs.
2: Oh, he gave me a big hug when I saw him in summer league. Sure I know did. Why. Him, Van Horn, Keith Bogans, another guy that part of that Boston trade. We, you know, paid so him $5
0: million. First off, if you want to feel old, Keith Van Horn just turned 50. It was $4.3 million, Bobby. Can you imagine? You're just sitting at your house in Utah and the phone rings.
1: And it was the second year that he'd been unofficially retired. His last season was 05-06. So 07, 08 had gone by.
0: Do you ever see that movie Major League? And they call up the guy who's working at the tire store and offer him the Indians manager job. And he's like, I don't know. I got a guy in the other line trying to buy some white walls. Keith Van Horn. Hello. Would you like $4.3 million? What do I got to do? You got to fly to New Jersey. I don't know. So back in 2007, to bring it back to that, when Kobe asked for the trade, naturally the Lakers freaked out and were trying to make their own trade to
1: keep him at bay. Yeah.
0: And so there was another what if in there, which was Garnett. Which I don't know how they possibly would have done a deal with the Lakers and Celtics. I question whether this actually could have possibly ever happened, but that was the story. It was, Lamar Odom, Andrew Bynum and some draft picks, with Garnett coming to the Lakers. Oh no, Garnett hadn't been traded. No, that's right. 2007. He hasn't been traded yet. So before Kevin McHale sends him to Boston, that was the deal. And he took the Bobby, let me think about this now. So they got Al Jefferson. Mm-hmm. Who was in that Garnett deal?
1: I think Gerald Green was in that one.
2: I think Jeff Green. Was Jeff Green in that?
0: Mark Stein's story from July 30th. We had to wait the whole summer for that too. Al Jefferson, Theo Ratliff, Gerald Green, Sebastian Telfair, Ryan Gomes, and a single first round pick.
2: Jeez.
0: So you're saying that Al Jefferson and a bunch of prospects was a better offer than Andrew Bynum, Lamar Odom? I don't know. But allegedly there was a handshake deal on that and then it fell apart. But Garnett wanted to go to Boston. Remember, like, Garnett, he was like wishy-washy on it. He didn't really want to go. And then they traded for Ray Allen. And then they're like, oh, wait a minute. Now I do want to go to Boston. It's kind of like what happened with Jaylen Brown and LeBron. Like, you know, first Ray Allen trade. And then, you know, Garnett was like, wait a minute. So that was also in 2007. One of the all-time what ifs. And I don't know how much of this is legend, you know, 30 years on. But do you remember that when Jordan retired the first time in 1994 or 95, that there was discussion to trade Scottie Pippen for Sean Kemp? And there's...
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0: I'm Ed Vankin. We start with news from the NFL. 49ers receiver Ricky Purcell's season is over before it begins. He will have knee surgery has been placed on San Francisco's season-ending injured reserve. Bills safety C.J. Gardner-Johnson was carried off the field during practice with a leg injury, was carted off. According to ESPN's Adam Schefter test show, Gardner-Johnson suffered a lower calf strain. Receiver Xavier Worthy left Chiefs practice with a shoulder injury, while Chiefs rookie receiver Cyrus Allen also went out early due to a leg problem, but tests revealed just a shin bruise and no breaks or tears. Well, workouts continue with the Eagles in Philadelphia and on NFL Live. Eagles head coach Dick Sirianni talked about how the receiving room is moving on without A.J. Brown.
1: Every time you step on the field, whether it's Tay, whether it's Devontae, whether it's Mekhi, whether it's Cooper, you know, Elijah, Hollywood, it doesn't matter. That's a good room. That's those guys' names I just mentioned. Johnny Wilson. Like, every day you're building trust.
0: The Eagles will hold joint practices with the Patriots later this month. To baseball, the Yankees and Cubs are just underway on ESPN Radio. They're on the bottom of the first, and the Cubs have jumped out to a 1-0 lead. Also, the Mariners top the Twins 4-3. Marlins down the Mets 6-2. That's 5 out of 6 for Miami. Marlins a game out of the final wild card spot. Rays shut out the White Sox 1-0. And it was the Blue Jays down in the Cardinals 5-1. It was a trade in baseball today involving the Pirates and the Yankees. Pittsburgh acquires reliever Camilo Duval from New York for a pair of minor leaguers.
2: Hey, this is Rich Eisen. Coming up on Monday, Thursday Night Football's Andrew Whitworth joins us to talk some ball. It's baseball trade deadline day. My Atlanta Falcons preview, and the actor LaMonica Garrett joins us to talk Lioness. That's Monday's Rich Eisen show on Disney+, the ESPN app, and ESPN Radio.

by the way, another great what if is the team that just won the NBA championship, the Knicks. You remember the Donovan Mitchell trade saga? Like, it was like, okay, what are the Knicks going to end up giving up to get this done? The Cavaliers came in seemingly out of nowhere. But the Knicks weren't willing to go all in. And it's just, you know, it's just one of those sliding door moments. Like, they had Jalen Brunson. Donovan Mitchell would have been the bigger name. I don't know if Brunson becomes the player that he is if he's paired with Donovan Mitchell from day one of his tenure with the Knicks. Certainly, I don't think the roster is built out anywhere close to the same way. So, you know, it's one of those, sometimes the best deals you make.

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1: Just dress up. It's like black tuxedo. However, our current teammate at that time, he was with Yahoo, Vince Goodwill, showed up, Bobby, in a blue jacket.
2: Oh, no.
1: Do you remember that, McMahon?
2: I don't recall this.
3: Did they let him in?
1: It was at a very nice little resort in San Francisco area.
2: Yeah.
1: And he said he had gotten pre-wedding approval by the bride.
2: Oh, wow.
1: Yeah. He did not have his Hennessy colored specs on that day. That's a more recent one.
2: By the way, the best part of the I should say that because I don't want the queen to get mad at me. One of the great parts of the wedding, classic Mac-10 style, we had a pickup run the morning of the wedding, and we got the Warriors old practice facility. You know, the one that's attached to Marriott in Oakland.
3: Yeah.
2: And so we had games running on two courts. Mac-10 gave us t-shirts. It was Macman Matrimony Madness.
1: That's right.
2: T-shirts. I still got it somewhere.
1: He'll never turn down a free t-shirt, Bobby.
2: I won. No, absolutely not. I won MVP of that pickup run. The one man.
1: Who was the vote? What was the vote?
2: There was a one man selection committee.
1: Okay.
2: me
1: it wasn't the groom.
2: Me, myself, and I. Mac-10 did hit the dagger at the end. He'll tell you he didn't have Mac-10 can shoot it now. I'm not going to lie. He's a pretty good shooter. He didn't have a great shooting day, but.
1: He ended up on you in a switch and you had cleared him out with an elbow in his eye, like on his wedding day.
2: It was made very clear. Like, listen, we're having fun here, but like we ain't.
1: He had the red jersey on. He had the red jersey.
2: Just in general, like the priority, no injuries, you know, like that was also made clear that. But, Jaron Yang, our one of our ace producers on NBA Today, who, actually was a D3 point guard. So Mac-10 ended up getting on our team at the end because he wanted to go out a winner. We were kind of just mopping the floor with everybody. And it gets to be where we get to game point. So at game point, like you got to get the groom the rock. He's got to have the walk-off shot. Freaking Jaron jacks up some off-dribble mid-range fadeaway. And I'm like, you. So every time I see Jaron, I give him hell. Because
1: every time, you sure you would.
2: He is a shoot first point guard if there's ever been one, regardless of the circumstance. Fortunately, he missed. And then we were
1: to get back to trades that almost happened.
4: More Hoop Collective podcast after this.
1: Speaking of the Warriors, they had one back in 2012. Now, famously, if I'm not mistaken, Bobby, I don't know if you remember this, but Jerry West, who was an advisor, the late, great Jerry West, he threatened to resign as advisor of the Warriors if the Warriors had traded Klay Thompson for Kevin Love.
2: That's right.
1: In 2004. Now, this was before the Warriors won their first championship. You know, they were, you know, it wasn't, you know, the Splash Brothers were, it was a nickname, but it wasn't really an iconic duo yet. And supposedly, you know, the late Flip Saunders wanted, that was the player he wanted was Klay Thompson. And Jerry West threatened to resign. Kevin's Love ends up going to the Cavs for a package around Andrew Wiggins and Anthony Bennett, two number one overall picks. That's not a bad return.
2: Yeah,
1: I was. I

0: was all ready for LeBron to go to Miami and to, like, you know, give his like statement, because you remember in his letter, his Sports Illustrated letter, he wrote about all the players in Cleveland he was excited to play with and didn't put Wiggins on the list. And sure enough, he didn't play with them. LeBron had already, when that came out, I think LeBron kind of already decided how it was going to go. But anyway, in 2012, when James Harden was traded famously slash infamously, depending on which side you want, from the Thunder to the, from the Thunder to the Rockets, Kevin Martin was in that trade. That was the key part of that trade, by the way, that the Thunder talked to the Warriors about getting Klay Thompson in 2012. And there may have been some draft picks involved, obviously, but it would have been Klay, and the Warriors would have had the picks in, because I think that's the way it was gone. You know, these were two future Hall of Famers that hadn't quite done it yet. But you can talk about a sliding doors moment, Bobby, if Klay Thompson gets traded for James Harden in 12. I mean, that's a big one.
1: And there was some scuttlebutt back then also for Klay for LaMarcus Aldridge. Like, that was one, too, that was talked about back then. So you're talking there, gets it big to Golden State, and it's before these guys took off. And I think it's amazing, like, you know, the trades that don't happen and then what the domino effect on these teams winning championships.
0: Man, Klay on the Thunder.
2: Well, there would have been no Game 6 Klay, because remember,
0: it would really have been every day Klay.
2: But that Game 6 Klay, that really took off in OKC when the Warriors were coming back from...
0: Trust me, I remember 3-1. Yeah, 3-1 down. Yeah, so I mean, that's...
2: That ended up being Kevin Durant's last home game in Oklahoma City.
0: Oh, wow.
2: By the way, great story on that night. So the old Renaissance in Oklahoma City is where everybody would stay. And, the TV crews were staying there, and Barkley was down. This will shock you guys. He was down in the hotel bar, holding court. So, you know, I kind of went down there and, benefited from Barkley's presence, and a wedding party came in, and really pretty bride. Yeah, the groom had pretty significantly outkicked his coverage. Barkley, being the gentleman that he is and the life of the party, got the two most expensive bottles of champagne in the house and to do a toast to celebrate the wedding.
0: What was the most expensive bottle of champagne at the Renaissance Oklahoma City downtown?
2: I couldn't tell you what the champagne was, but I can tell you word for word what Barkley's toast was. Adam raised their glasses, and Barkley looked right at the bride and he said, "Now, just to let you know, I'm not going to do this for your next wedding." And then I can't remember the rest of it, but it was pretty funny.
0: Oh, man, that is amazing. Jackson, by the way, lets us know that he owns a tux. So,
2: I'm impressed.
0: If he at the next, I mean, that's, I've got one, you've got one, Jackson's got one. I don't see why.
2: Hey, by the way, Jackson, let me just get out in front of this. Please don't make us wear a tux to your wedding. But if you do, I do have one.
0: Yeah, absolutely.
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4: A better life with Dr. Sanjay Gupta.
5: There are lots of things you can measure to get an idea of how healthy you are at any given moment. Temperature, heart rate, blood pressure, just to name a few. But how about how healthy you will be and how long you're likely to live? According to a new study out of the University at Buffalo, two simple strength tests are pretty accurate at predicting longevity in older women. One is hand grip strength, and the other is how quickly people can stand up from a seated position without using their arms. By the way, I remember interviewing former President Jimmy Carter when he was quite old and being really impressed how he just popped out of the chair without using his arms. Not a lot of older people can actually do that. But I think the message here is that maintaining strength as you age is going to help you perform everyday activities, but also help you avoid injury and stay independent. I'm Dr. Sanjay Gupta, helping you live a better life.
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0: We have any other near trades? I'm trying to think.
1: We saw one year, and this is a funny story. Nobody ever told, I don't think I've ever told this. We thought we were trading for the number two pick in the draft. Chicago had 2-14, I think, that year. I'm not sure whose draft that was. It might have been the LaMarcus Aldridge draft. And so we thought we had a deal with them for we're going to get the second pick. We're going to give them, I think we were at 7, and we're going to give them a future first.
0: What year do you think this was?
1: I don't know. I think it was Aldridge's year that he, what year did he get drafted? Because I think we were thinking of taking him. I got to pull this up. Golly, geez. So what happened was we had a deal in place and Aldridge goes 06. Okay, 06. And he went 2 to Chicago. And then he got traded to Portland and was part of the deal. So we thought we had a deal in place and night of the draft. And we I think Rod Thorne was working out. And I go, Rod, we were good. We got a deal in place. We're going to trade, eighth pick in draft and a future first. We're going to get second pick in draft. I'm like, oh, yeah, all right. So we're getting ready for the draft. We walk in there and we call, I don't know if Pax is the GM. So wherever we call it, Chicago, they go, we're ready to do a deal. They said, yes, our second pick. It was their second pick. Their second. Oh, it was the 14th
0: pick. You're kidding me.
1: They had 2 ones. It was their second first. It was the 14th pick in the draft.
0: Oh, it was not my second God. Pick. Oh, my God. Now. This is this could be right out of
1: talk about a deflating moment.
0: This is who's on first. You said you traded for the second pick. Yeah, our second pick. Yeah, the pick that comes second. Yeah, pick number 2. You know, Bobby, how many hours between when you guys thought you agreed to the second pick until it was their second pick?
1: We got it done in early around lunchtime, and then around 7 o'clock we realized it wasn't that pick.
0: So all day long now, and you're like, okay, Ned, we're taking LaMarcus Aldridge, or maybe you're taking Adam Morrison for all I know.
1: Yeah, maybe.
0: Oh my God.
1: Yeah.
0: And meanwhile, the Bulls are like, we just got the 8th pick for the 14th pick. How do we pull this off?
2: What a deal.
0: I think about draft night. I'm sorry, McMahon. Mm-hmm. What year did Curry get traded? Or did get drafted?
2: Same year as Ricky Rubio and Johnny Quinn.
0: Good one. Was that 09?
1: That was Stephen Curry was 09, pick 7.
0: The story goes, so Steve Kerr was obsessed with Steph Curry. Amin El-Hassan, our former colleague at ESPN, talked about how when he was working in the Sixers or the Suns front office that they were so obsessed, Kerr was so obsessed, he wanted to see video clips of all these Davidson games, because Amin would put it together, and he knew everybody on the Davidson roster, and there was some guy who would, I can't remember the guy's name, who would botch layups from Curry, and Kerr would come into the office, hey, how did Curry do last night? Well, he had 32 points, 6 assists, and two Johnsons, which was the guy's last name who would always botch layups when Curry delivered the ball. I don't remember who it was. So they were obsessed with trading up to get him. And they had the Suns. I don't know what pick they had. I think they had ended up taking Earl Clark. So they had the 14th pick, and they were trying like crazy to get up to 7. And they were willing to trade Amari Stoudemire for him. And I don't know the whole story on the Warriors end, but the press room in Phoenix at the time was right below the Suns war room. It was one floor below. And so the media is all in the press room, watching the draft, sitting there, eating their free food, whatever. And they hear this explosion of applause upstairs, or maybe it was down the hall, whatever it was. They heard this explosion of applause because they thought they had agreed to acquire the number 7 pick, and they were willing to trade Amari Stoudemire. They thought that they had traded Amari Stoudemire and the 14th pick to get Steph Curry to be a Son. And I'm sure there's a billion of these stories on draft night, as you know, Bobby, which I'm still not over this story, Bobby, about who would you have taken at number 2? Do you remember?
1: LaMarcus Aldridge.
0: Okay.
1: Yeah.
0: Man, that is an amazing story. Anyway, but the reason it's so interesting is because it was Kerr. Kerr was obsessed with with getting Curry, and then, you know, it ends up working out.
1: That's a pretty good draft. I mean, the top Blake, Harden, Curry, DeRozan in the top 10. Pretty good.
0: Yeah.
1: Hashim to beat too.
2: Oof.
0: Rudy Gay had a great career. So the Bulls must have ended up trading that second round pick, because I don't think they ended up with this. Oh, it's the 16th pick, it looks like. But I think they traded back.
2: Wasn't Tyus Thomas involved there?
1: Probably.
0: Yeah, Tyus Thomas and LaMarcus Aldridge got traded for each other.
2: That's right, yeah.
0: So the Bulls ended up trading the number 2 pick anyway.
1: They did.
2: By the way, we mentioned Donovan Mitchell is a guy who, you know, a local kid who wanted to play for the Knicks and basically requested, I mean, he didn't officially request a trade, but requested a trade to New York. Kareem Abdul-Jabbar absolutely requested a trade to the Knicks when he was in Milwaukee.
0: Kareem Abdul-Jabbar made a trade request and it stayed silent for a year.
2: I guess you imagine. And it leaked when Marv Albert reported it on New York City radio.
0: Amazing. Yeah, he wanted to go to New York and ended up having to settle for the Lakers. And
2: that worked out okay for him too.
0: There's a legendary story that was, I think it was in the New York Times. It must have been the LA Times that told the blow-by-blow story of the night that Kareem asked for the trade. It's an all-time great story. I'll find it real quick here because I remember it had an incredible detail in it that he, let's see here. Yeah, Thomas Bonk wrote this story in 1987, Christmas Day, 1987. And he had incredible detail. You think Ramona Shelburne gets good details on her TikTok stories? Now, granted, this was a decade or like 15 years later. So maybe, you know, let's point that out. Ramona does it in 15 hours. But he writes about the night where the Bucks met with Abdul-Jabbar and they had beef Wellington. And they ate beef Wellington. There was like a beef Wellington, and then there was a wine course, and then a cheese course, and then it was all
2: over.
0: Wasn't
2: this kind of sweet, like a Sheridan or something?
0: Incredible memory. I can't believe you remember that. Yeah, the downtown Sheridan.
2: Uh-huh.
0: So he wrote this story 13 years after it happened. But anyway, and then he asked to be traded. And so that was in October of 74. He didn't get traded until like the fall of 75.
2: And by the way, that's one thing that does crack me up when people talk about, oh, you know, player empowerment, like it's some kind of newfangled thing. Kareem requested a trade more than 50 years ago after he'd won a championship in Milwaukee.
0: Right. And Kareem's quote in the late 80s was, I only had 1 year left of my contract and I told them I wasn't really interested in signing up again. If they would trade me, that would be the best thing for everybody. So a genuine trade request with 1 year left on his contract, you know? Why was Giannis afraid to just say it? I mean, come on, Kareem said it.
2: I know it. That's a whole different deal. Giannis was so...
0: What do you think the meal that Giannis would have had before? Would it have been Chick-fil-A?
2: Nuggets.
0: All right. Well, if we forgot any all-time near trades, just put them in the comments in Jackson. Hey, I enjoyed our little walk down memory lane here in the NBA offseason.
1: Story time.
0: Yeah. Brought to you by SoFi. Get your money right. This whole podcast is brought to you by SoFi. This whole thing was one giant SoFi get your money right walk down memory lane. All right. Thanks to our producers. Thanks to Jackson, who, Jackson, beef Wellington would be great at the reception.
2: I need to see a few dish.
0: Oh, that's right. McMahon doesn't eat red meat. All right. Thank you to Bobby. Thank you, McMahon. Thank you for listening and watching the Hoop Collective. We'll talk to you in a couple of days.
2: Adios, amigos.
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2: Parenting.
1: I feel like that comes up a lot. I feel like most recently I've needed.